0: the second inning. Perkins, Frelick, and Cooper Pratt, if anybody gets on, Joey Ortiz. As we play here in the second inning with the Reds up 1-0. And Lodolo ready to go back to work. Get that great taste of the ballpark at home with JTM's Philly Kits. 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JTM Food Group. Let's create great dishes together. Lodolo's home with the 1-0 pitch, and it's a fastball in for a called strike. Nothing and one on Perkins. Perkins having a tough go of it, but he's been hitting better lately. The switch hitter, 8 for his last 20 for a 400 mark. Just 161 on the year, though. Pitch to him. Dives down and in. One ball, one strike. Perkins up there right-handed against the left-handed throwing Lodolo. Lodolo, a little help from his defense, getting out of the two-out jam in the first. Now here he comes with the 1-1 pitch, and it's ripped to center, but there's the center fielder, Dane Myers. He came in, now has to go back, and goes reaching up, almost cartwheel style, makes the catch. Reaching up and straight back toward the wall. Well, you talk to center fielders, they all say the hardest ball to judge is the one lined right at you like that one was. And it almost fooled Dane Myers there. He came in 3 or 4 steps and then realized, uh-oh. And he made the twisting catch, lunging straight back toward the wall. Nice play by Myers in the end to rescue the misread. First pitch fastball off the outside corner, 1-0, as Frelick shortens the bunt but pulls the bat back and watches ball one.
1: See how the rest of this series and this game plays, because it is hot and humid, and that ball just carried more than he thought it was going to carry.
0: 1-0 on Frelick. Lodolo's 1-0 pitch, and it's down and away. And the air feels thick, but when it's hot and humid like this, the ball carries far more than on a cool, dry day. Two balls, no strikes, the pitch. And Frelick takes a strike on the inside corner. It's 2-1 on Sal Frelick. Let's take a peek at today's Reds Hall of Fame and Museum trivia question of the game.
1: Forgot there's a test.
0: Oh, yeah. Good one. Here's the 2-1. Swing a line drive over short. That's into left center field for a base hit. Over to cut it off is Blade from left. They're going to try to stretch it to two. Throw into second and safe. Frelick slid over the top of the bag, and I don't know how he didn't come off the base. I think Blade was just a little cavalier getting to that ball. And Sal Frelick taking full advantage, using his good speed, and he stretches a single into a double.
1: The throw actually beat Frelick there, but Arroyo caught it and had to turn or clear around to make the tag.
0: Yeah, he was in, I don't want to say an awkward position to take the throw, but it's not an easy position to be in to take the throw from left field and then tag second. Cooper Pratt's up there now. First pitch to Pratt. It is on the outside corner, but I guess just off. Fastball away, and it counts 1-0. It is 1976 Reds trivia, the topic.
1: Yes, my wheelhouse.
0: Trivia. Oh, good. Should never say that. That was the kiss of death. 1-0 pitch. Strike on the inside corner. I would say you've got 4 days of this, but you're just pinch hitting for the night.
1: Yeah,
0: so
1: just one.
0: Yeah, you're
1: luckily
0: back
1: for the listeners.
0: You're back into your domicile tomorrow.
1: Yeah. Yes.
0: One ball, one strike. The 1-1, and it's up and away. Which one of the following franchise records was set up during the Reds' 1976 World Championship season? Which one of the following franchise records was set during the Reds' 1976 World Championship season? Swing and a foul. Two balls and two strikes on Cooper Pratt. A, record for most team home runs. B, the record for most regular season victories. Or C, record for highest home attendance in a season. But it's C.
1: I think that record still stands.
0: I think it is C.
1: I think it's C as well.
0: Okay. Wow. On the same page.
1: It's a trick question because you think offense.
0: Right.
1: The big red
0: machine.
1: Definitely
0: want you to think that it is a big offense.
1: I'd believe that attendance record still stands, doesn't it?
0: Well, it would make sense, too, because that was right in the heart of the machine.
1: Yeah.
0: You have the momentum of each season. Two balls, two strikes, the throw into second right behind Frelick into center field, and he's going to advance to third on an errant throw. It was a bad throw from Lodolo. Arroyo went to cover the bag, and Lodolo's throw went right over the back of Sal Frelick as he ducked out of the way to get back to second base. And he wasn't that far off the bag either.
1: Yeah, Arroyo had no chance to catch the ball. He literally tried to reach around Frelick, but it was so off the mark that he didn't even get a glove on.
0: Those are mistakes you can't make against the Brewers. You can't really make them against anybody. You can guarantee the Brewers will make you pay for that. Here's the 2-2. Swing and a miss. He struck him out. That's a big strikeout for the second out here in the second. Cooper Pratt down on strikes. And now the number 9 hitter, Joey Ortiz, comes to play. This is one of the things that the Brewers have been struggling with here lately, and that is hitting with runners in scoring position. Remember, when they came to Cincinnati, the Brewers were one of the, if not the best, team in all of Major League Baseball at hitting with runners in scoring position. But since that time, they've been one of the worst. Pitch to Ortiz, in there for a called strike. Nothing and one on Joey Ortiz. They are hitting just 118 with runners in scoring position over the last week. Nothing and one on Ortiz. Here comes Lodolo. And Ortiz hits a soft bouncer toward McClain. He charges, gloves, throws on the run in time. He got him. The Brewers get a one-out double. Move him to third on the air and cannot score. Still 1-0 Reds at the end of two. On to Jim Day when we come back on the Reds Radio Network.
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1: Part of the order, do it for the Reds here in the top of the third. Reds have a 1-0 lead. We're in Milwaukee. Left-hander Robert Gasser straightens up on the American Family Field mound and delivers a pitch inside to Stewart. Stewart was a strikeout victim swinging back in the first. Sal is himself heated up a bit of late. Continuing an outstanding rookie season. This pitch brushes Stewart back, and Sal ahead, two balls and no strikes. Reds are going to get to where they want to get to tonight. It could be Stewart, Steer, De La Cruz, those guys hitting 1-3 in the lineup against the lefty, and here's a pitch down low, and Stewart has worked a 3-0 count. Sal came in with a 949 OPS versus lefties this season. Let's see if they turn him loose on the 3-0. Nope, taken all the way, and it's a called strike at the top of the zone. Sal was walking away as if he thought it was a ball, but it was a strike at the letters. 3-1 the count on Stewart. Pitch. Line drive past the diving second baseman Terang into center field for a base hit. Blistered that ball. That was 108 off the bat. Got a sinker, middle, took care of business. And now the batter, Spencer Steer.
0: Good 3-1 swing right there. Probably going to get a pretty good pitch to hit. Be ready for it. Sal was. It wasn't an overswing at all.
1: Yep.
0: Just kind of went with it. Some fastball out away from the plate, or out over the plate. Went out there and got it.
1: Steer singled his first time up and has scored the game's only run. A swing and a foul tip into the mid of Contreras.
0: And Jim, that hole for him is wide open again on the right side of the infield. That's where he went the last time, and now with the first baseman having to hold Stewart and Terang kind of shading up the middle, it's a huge wide open right side.
1: Stewart dancing over at first base, a long hold by Gasser, and Gasser will throw over. Sal will run. He's got 11 steals. He's been caught stealing three times. Steer at 1081 OPS versus lefties. Amongst qualifiers, that's second in all of Major League Baseball. Pitch, a chopper to third. Fielded, play towards second. They get Stewart there, but not in time at first base. That was a nice play by Ortiz. It was a chopper, and he got it on the short hop over near the line and a crossbody throw to second to get the lead out.
0: I don't know that there's a lot of third basemen in the league that can make that play. Joey Ortiz was playing shortstop on an everyday basis until Cooper Pratt arrived on the scene. That was a really nice athletic play by the Brewer third baseman.
1: We saw that a lot at GABP last week. First pitch to J.J. Blade is down low. Now Spencer Steer at first base, one out. Lefty-lefty matchup. Blade walked his first time up, and it was good at bat. 1-0 pitch outside. He laid off. It was a sweeper. Two balls and no strikes, the count on the Reds left fielder. Gasser turns it loose, swing and a miss. Got him with a cutter. Two balls and a strike. Stay up there with that open stance. Now the 2-1 pitch. Here's on the ground, hit sharply to second. On to the shortstop, on to first base. That's a 4-6-3 double play. Hit it hard, but right at the second baseman. And the Reds are done in the third. Middle of the third, 1-0 Cincinnati over Milwaukee here on the Reds Radio Network.
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0: Payoff pitch on the ground, right up the middle, but perfectly placed is the second baseman, Terang, and the Reds are done in order in the fourth. Middle of the fourth, 1-0 Reds over the Brewers here on the Reds Radio Network.
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0: For Nick Lodolo, he has blanked the Brewers so far as the Reds lead 1-0. It's been kind of a battle of a night so far for Lodolo. He's struggled with his command. He's thrown 52 pitches, 27 of which strikes, but when he has missed, they've been well off the plate. But he continues his success against the Brewers as he is third amongst active pitchers. Brewers coming in just a 182 average, and that coming after four innings last time out, just two hits last week. He will get Vaughn, Sanchez, and Perkins here in the bottom of the fourth. First pitch is a called strike on Andrew Vaughn. Vaughn, although he's killed lefties this season, 2-for-11 versus Lodolo. He did walk in the first. Here's a ball hammered to left center field. On his horses as Myers reaches up, crashes into the wall, and holds on to the baseball. Is he okay? Vaughn is continuing to round the bases just to make sure. Head athletic trainer Sean McQueenie racing out to the outfield. It was a running catch that he reached up and was able to catch it as Vaughn goes clear around the bases and actually touches home plate. But the attention is now to Dane Myers, and we have seen this so many times with Myers. I'm not sure I've ever seen anyone as fearless towards the wall than Dane Myers. And when he hits it, and he hit it with a ton of velocity, it is a dangerous play.
5: Well, that was, he also hit it very awkwardly there, Jim. I mean, it wasn't like he was sprawled out and could brace. He was twisting, and, I mean, he went in with his left shoulder right into the wall. That took the brunt of it.
0: Tell you what, he held on to the baseball. I don't know how he held on, because he crashed in with his left shoulder, as you said, awkwardly. And usually the baseball will come jetting out of the glove. It did not.
5: Well, he caught it clean all the way through the catch, too.
0: I mean, what a catch, but...
5: You could see him grimace immediately.
0: And the first thing you think, I mean, there's several things that could have happened to his left shoulder. Tomas Vera also out there. He's got his hand up, and usually that indicates that they need more help.
5: Yeah, they've got a third trainer going out there right now as well. Ryan Ross going to

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0: now back to the top of the order is Jackson Churio. A two-out, two-run homer. Churio swings and fouls it back, strike one.
1: Well, we sensed all game long three was not going to be enough. The Reds not able to play add-on here.
0: Our Spidey senses strike again. Breaking ball fouled back of the count is 0-2 on Jackson Churio. And the Reds have had opportunities to add on, just unable to do it. Antone's home with the 0-2. Down and away with the fastball. One ball, two strikes on Churio. Right-hander readies. Here's the 1-2 pitch. And Churio lifts it in the air. Down the right field line. Long run for Marte. And that's going to be into the seats, out of play. One ball, two strikes. The Brewers won the... or lost the last two games against the Cubs. Here's the 1-2. Swung on, fouled away again. They had won five straight before losing their last two. They have gone 12-5 against the National League Central Division. They have done the exact opposite of the Reds.
1: That includes just losing a series to the Cubs.
0: He took two out of three. Ground ball right of the shortstop. McClain Fields flips it to first. Side retired. Last chance for the Reds coming up, now trailing the Brewers 5-3 in Milwaukee on the Reds Radio Network. If you're a
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0: Pitcher in the game for the Brewers is right-hander Trevor McGill. McGill has been awfully good here lately for the Brew Crew. They lead it 5-3 in the ninth. McGill unscored upon over his last 8 games. That's an 8-inning stretch. He's only given up 3 hits, and he has struck out 12 and only walked 2 over those last 8 innings. He's only given up 4 earned runs in his last 26 innings. Before he goes to work against the Reds in the ninth, let's pause for station identification up and down the Reds radio network.
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0: Trevor McGill trying for his 11th save in 13 tries.
1: Maybe due for a bad one. Some awfully good stats you just laid out.
0: Yeah, I know. All good things must come to an end. No time like the present. See if the Reds can figure out how to get to him. Matt McClain to the plate. First pitch, McClain swings through a fastball. Strike one.
1: He's another guy that's just almost straight over the top. He's closed off in his delivery. There's deception. There's power. He's big. He's long.
0: The 0-1. And McClain tried to hold up. Couldn't. Offered at that breaking ball away, and he's down to the count 0-2. McClain, Arroyo, and De La Cruz. We'd love to get somebody on and get Ellie back up there again. Gill didn't like that baseball, and he fires it away. Here's the 0-2. And it's high. Check swing. Did he go? And they say no. A ball and two strikes. Reds down two in the ninth. McGill with a high set. Here he comes with a 1-2 pitch and a swing and a miss. And a fastball up and away, down on strikes. Matt McClain, one gone of the night. This copyrighted broadcast is presented by authority of the Cincinnati Reds and may not be reproduced or retransmitted in any form. And the accounts and descriptions of this game may not be disseminated without the express written consent of the Reds. This copyright reminder is provided by Dinsmore, the official legal counsel of the Reds. Now Edwin Arroyo, McGill to Arroyo, swing and a foul, bounced into the Brewer first base dugout, strike one. Arroyo does have a hit today, singled and scored in the fifth. Arroyo has hit safely in each of his last four games. Here's the 0-1, and Arroyo lifts a high pop-up, back behind short, out goes Ortiz, two down. Now it's up to De La Cruz to try to extend it. The big crowd comes to its feet here in Milwaukee. Tomorrow, Rhett Lauder takes on right-hander Brandon Sproat. Same time, 6:40, 7:10 start on Wednesday. Or a 6. No. Now the pitch is just off the outside corner. Those were central time zones I was reading. One and zero on De La Cruz. First pitch fastball, called a ball, looked like a strike. The 1-0, swing a chop foul at the first baseline. 7:40 tomorrow, and then 8:10 start on Wednesday. 2:10 start on Thursday. One ball, one strike on De La Cruz. We're on the air tomorrow at 7:10. One ball, one strike on Ellie. McGill throws. Ellie swings, fouls it straight back. He's down on the count of all and two strikes. Ellie up there left-handed. Against the right-handed throwing Trevor McGill. He comes set. Here he is with the 1-2 pitch. Swing and a miss. Well, he chases a high fastball. He's down on strikes, and that's all Reds' fault. 5-3. The two-run home run by Joey Ortiz. In the bottom of the eighth inning with two outs, the difference. As the Brewers take game one of this four-game series. 5-3. We're back to wrap it up right after this on the Reds Radio Network.
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0: The totals from the Reds lost tonight to the Brewers 5-3 in Milwaukee. Five runs on seven hits with two errors and eight left for Milwaukee. Three runs, nine hits, one error, seven left for the Reds. Winning pitcher is Aaron Ashby. He's now 11-1. The losing pitcher is Sam Moll. He falls to 1-6. And Trevor Megill earns his 11th save of the year. 2 hours, 52 minutes to play it with 28,059. Looking on at American Family Field tonight. Reds and Brewers continue the series tomorrow. 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
0: 5-3 Brewers over the Reds tonight in Milwaukee at American Family Field. The first game of this four-game series between these two divisional rivals. Series continues tomorrow. Reds will try to even the series behind Rhett Lauder. Lauder, right-hander 3-5 with a 4.81 ERA. Brandon Sproat starts for Milwaukee. He's 2-4 with a 5.43 earned run average. First pitch is 7:40. We're on the air at 7:10 with the Reds pregame show across the network. That's all we have for you for tonight. Stick around. It's got the Reds postgame show coming up next. For Jim Day, our on-site engineer Ryan Elliott, our studio producer back in our network headquarters, Joe Waddell, I'm Tommy Thrall saying goodnight from American Family Field in Milwaukee, and we'll talk to you again tomorrow night right here on the Reds Radio Network. Good night.
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2: Joey Ortiz hit a tie-breaking two-run homer off TJ Antone in the bottom of the eighth inning as the Milwaukee Brewers beat the Reds tonight 5-3 in game one of what is a very important four-game series. And this is the Cincinnati Children's Postgame Show. I'm Dave Armbruster. The Reds had an early lead when Dane Myers doubled home a run in the first. Ellie De La Cruz hit a two-run homer in the fifth inning. The Reds were up 3-0. Nick Lodolo started for Cincinnati. He pitched five shutout innings, but Chase Petty gave up two runs in the bottom of the six and then gave up a Bryce Turang home run, and that tied the game in the seventh. Sam Maul put the go-ahead runner on base in the eighth inning before Antone took over and gave up the home run to Ortiz. There was a scary moment in this game when Dane Myers went crashing into the outfield wall when he caught a line drive off the bat of Andrew Vaughn. We're still waiting to hear the severity of his injury. Coming up, we will check scores around Major League Baseball, highlights, of course, from this game. But up first, we check back in with Tommy and Jim. 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

0: Fall to the Brewers 5-3 in game one of what will be a four-game series. You're listening to the Cincinnati Children's post-game show. I'm Dave Armbruster. Let's take a look at some other scores around baseball brought to you by Starfire Automotive and Heavy Duty Lubricants and the Starfire Bullpen. We start in American League Cities where the White Sox knocked off the Orioles 8-2. They are now 44-39 on the season. Colson Montgomery gave Chicago the lead in the eighth inning.
1: 2-2 pitch, line to the gap in right center field. Couser's on the move. He can't get this one. It'll clear his cap, hit the warning track, down for a base hit. Rounding third, they're going to try to score. Antonacci, the relay throw, the play at the plate, not in time. And the White Sox go in front. Antonacci scores all the way from first base on an RBI double from Colson Montgomery. And it's 3-2 Chicago.
0: And that's the call on White Sox TV. Was the Tigers over the Yankees tonight, 7-3, the final score. New York has now lost five straight games. The Blue Jays knocked off the Mets 2-1. Tonight in Boston, it was the Red Sox over the Nationals 6-3. Boston scored four times in the first, three off the bat of Wilson Contreras.
2: The pitch is swung on and driven high and deep into left field. Lead it 3-1.
0: And that's the call on Red Sox Radio. The Rangers beat the Guardians tonight 6-3, the final score. The Twins lead the Astros 5-3. That game in the bottom of the ninth inning now in Houston. Top of the fourth, Dodgers and A's tied at 3. And top of the fifth inning, the Mariners have a 3-2 lead over the Anaheim Angels. When we return, scores from National League Cities. 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
11: 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It feels participation trophy adjacent now. It's like grade inflation. Making the tournament used to be a nice standard. 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And then an A would be like, you know, a Sweet 16 or better or something like that. 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
2: Jim Rome Show. Regarding Myles Garrett, Browns GM Andrew Berry says he was never looking to trade Garrett. Hey, Andrew, what's next? You were never looking to trade for that creep Deshaun Watson? Of course you were looking to trade Garrett, because Garrett was never going to be Joe Thomas, a Hall of Famer with no team success to show for it.
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0: course of the night. We get our thank yous out of the way. Thank you to Mike. Thank you to our guy, Will the Thrill Dalton. Thank you to all of your calls per usual. And now we give thanks to the great state of North Carolina for providing us with our story tonight that's going to put the show to bed. You're not going to believe this when I tell you, but a bunch of inmates took over a prison in North Carolina. Here's the way the news report sounded this morning. Take a listen.
1: In Birdie County, where inmates at the Birdie Martin Regional Jail in eastern North Carolina were able to overpower and seize control over the jail early this morning. This is a look at some video that we received from our sister station from that scene that's still active here, where you can see the huge law enforcement presence here. Now, we can report that several detention officers are now safe after they took control over this facility. It began at around 5:30 this morning. According to the SBI, a total of 88 inmates and three guards were inside the facility when the incident began, and one of the guards was able to escape with two others taken hostage. At around 9:30 a.m., the SBI said authorities were able to negotiate the safe release of 18 inmates, and the two guard hostages were unharmed.
0: How in the hell? Well, this is where I tag you in, pal. This is your hometown, if I'm not mistaken. It's where you call home.
2: This is the house.
0: How does a jail get taken over by inmates to where they're held hostage, the guards? First of all, when I did some deeper diving, there were three guards total on this shift when the takeover happened. I don't know who's the mayor of North Carolina, the governor. Do better. We gotta better support our jails, don't we? Jeez Louise.
2: So, I mean, it just sounds like the type of situation where it was maybe like a break time or something like that, and the inmates just, they teamed up. Because, I mean, that's a lot of inmates to a little security.
0: That's the overarching point for me, is why in the hell are only three guards responsible for hundreds of inmates?
2: It's a recipe for disaster. Cause you know how, like, you get them out in the yard and, like, they're playing basketball or whatever at recess, prisoner recess. And then they just team up, man. They get the game plan together.
0: If you were, like, negotiating with a group of prisoners to, like, get them to free the guards, like, what do you bribe them with? Freedom?
2: That's all you got?
0: I mean,
2: that's all you got.
0: They would know that you're lying, though. So, like, I don't know. I'm going to do some more research into the situation. This thing was fascinating to me. My phone's about to die, so I hope shout out to North Kakalaki. The inmate to prisoner ratio was the thing that stood out the most about this. Here's what the headline read on our local ABC affiliate. Guards freed after inmates seize control of a North Carolina jail. That is a headline in 2026 that we should never, ever read. Thank you for everyone's participation tonight. Thank you, Will. Thank you, Taz. Thank you for the calls. Drake Toll, what up, player? He takes you next.
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7: I'm feeling lucky to have my college-age kids home with me for a few weeks this summer. And one of the things I know we're going to be talking about, AI. I've started to use it more often at the hospital to get fresh takes on patient problems that I'm trying to solve. And for my girls, well, I know that they are navigating college now with these new powerful tools, something frankly that you and I couldn't have even imagined when we were in school. But while it may be tempting to outsource your studying and your work to these large language models, I beg you not to. And that's because AI chatbots tend to reproduce what researchers call weird viewpoints. That's an acronym: Western, educated, industrialized, rich, and democratic. Look, AI isn't going away, and admittedly, it can be a really powerful tool, but you don't want it doing your thinking for you. I'm Dr. Sanjay Gupta, helping you live a better life.
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9: Was perfect the way it was. 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It feels participation trophy adjacent now. It's like grade inflation. Making the tournament used to be a nice standard. It used to be this symbol of, hey, we're like an average basketball school now. We consistently make the tournament, right? It's like the B grade of college basketball. And then an A would be like, you know, a Sweet 16 or better or something like that. Making the tournament used to be a nice standard. But when you start handing out invites to teams with 16 losses just to satisfy a TV contract, you've turned a nice season into a certificate of attendance. It's like gym class. You get an A for just showing up.
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11: 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It opened on this date in 1970. The Reds leaving the friendly confines of Crosley Field for the big new AstroTurf field at Riverfront. The first game played between the Reds and the Atlanta Braves, and although the Reds won over 1,000 games at Riverfront, they lost the first one 8-2. The ballpark opened with special ceremonies, but fans might have noticed the place wasn't really finished yet. Some of the escalators didn't work. There was no electricity in the concession stands. You couldn't buy a hot dog for that first game at Riverfront this June 30th, 1970. This date in Reds baseball.
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7: Today, June 30th, that's the anniversary date of the first game in Riverfront Stadium, the home of the Reds and the Cincinnati Bengals. It opened on this date in 1970. The Reds leaving the friendly confines of Crosley Field for the big new AstroTurf field at Riverfront. The first game played between the Reds and the Atlanta Braves, and although the Reds won over 1,000 games at Riverfront, they lost the first one 8-2. The ballpark opened with special ceremonies, but fans might have noticed the place wasn't really finished yet. Some of the escalators didn't work. There was no electricity in the concession stands. You couldn't buy a hot dog for that first game at Riverfront this June 30th, 1970. This date in Reds baseball.
3: This date in Reds baseball is brought to you by the Cincinnati Reds Hall of Fame and Museum, presented by Dinsmore. 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Lisa Luke 250. 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

Here we go. Party continues as we go coast to coast. Getting you up to 3 a.m. Eastern time. What's on the cutting room floor right now? Why do we say that phrase, by the way? Where did that phrase originate from? The cutting room floor. Really? There we go. Well, there we... Wow. Look at you. Shout out to Mike. He was even sharp a day before hump day. Shout out to you, Mike, a.k.a. Taz, a.k.a. the man taking your calls at 310-840-4910. The big news that we got out of the NBA. Rich Paul and Clutch Sports are doing their damnedest to accomplish what many folks consider to be a fantasy pipe dream. But now, after Draymond Green has opted out of his $27.6

0: 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With millions of younger-looking customers across the country, Plexaderm is one of the most highly sought-after products on the market. 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
6: Today, June 30th, that's the anniversary date of the first game in Riverfront Stadium, the home of the Reds and the Cincinnati Bengals. It opened on this date in 1970. The Reds leaving the friendly confines of Crosley Field for the big new AstroTurf field at Riverfront. The first game played between the Reds and the Atlanta Braves, and although the Reds won over 1,000 games at Riverfront, they lost the first one 8-2. The ballpark opened with special ceremonies, but fans might have noticed the place wasn't really finished yet. Some of the escalators didn't work. There was no electricity in the concession stands. You couldn't buy a hot dog for that first game at Riverfront this June 30th, 1970. This date in Reds baseball.
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2: 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It's a shopping mall food court. 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There's no dress code, and the prestige of being in the room is gone because they let in the guy who spent all afternoon losing games in February.
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0: course of the night. We get our thank yous out of the way. Thank you to Mike. Thank you to our guy, Will the Thrill Dalton. Thank you to all of your calls per usual. And now we give thanks to the great state of North Carolina for providing us with our story tonight that's going to put the show to bed. You're not going to believe this when I tell you, but a bunch of inmates took over a prison in North Carolina. Here's the way the news report sounded this morning. Take a listen.
1: In Birdie County, where inmates at the Birdie Martin Regional Jail in eastern North Carolina were able to overpower and seize control over the jail early this morning. This is a look at some video that we received from our sister station from that scene that's still active here, where you can see the huge law enforcement presence here. Now, we can report that several detention officers are now safe after they took control over this facility. It began at around 5:30 this morning. According to the SBI, a total of 88 inmates and three guards were inside the facility when the incident began, and one of the guards was able to escape with two other.
2: Westwood One presents Today in Women's Sports. We'd like to salute Minnesota Lynx head coach Cheryl Reeve on her historic weekend. On Saturday night, she was inducted into the Women's Basketball Hall of Fame alongside Elena Deladon and Candace Parker. Reeve won her fourth championship with the Lynx in 2017, and now she's been immortalized alongside her fellow basketball legends.
3: The overwhelming part of it for me is just having inspirations, you know, from so many of these women when I was a young coach, you know, to now think that, you know, I was going to have a spot in that same place. It's pretty overwhelming. And it's hard to wrap your mind around, for sure.
2: Sunday, her first place squad defeated the Dallas Wings 85-77. Reeve is now tied atop the WNBA's all-time regular season wins list with 379. And she can break the record on Friday when Minnesota visits the New York Liberty. With Today in Women's Sports, I'm Maggie Gray on Westwood One.
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0: Situation. This thing was fascinating to me. My phone's about to die, so I hope shout out to North Kakalaki. The inmate to prisoner ratio was the thing that stood out the most about this. Here's what the headline read on our local ABC affiliate. Guards freed after inmate seized control of a North Carolina jail. That is a headline in 2026 that we should never, ever read. Thank you for everyone's participation tonight. Thank you, Will. Thank you, Taz. Thank you for the calls. Drake Toll, what up, player? He takes you next.
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25: 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It feels participation trophy adjacent now. It's like grade inflation. Making the tournament used to be a nice standard. It used to be this symbol of, hey, we're like an average basketball school now. We consistently make the tournament, right? It's like it's like the B grade of college basketball. And then an A would be like, you know, a Sweet 16 or better or something like that. Making the tournament used to be a nice standard. But when you start handing out invites to teams with 16 losses just to satisfy a TV contract, you've turned a nice season into a certificate of attendance. It's like gym class. You get an A for just showing up.
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0: actually just wanted to see, like, let me see if this girl will give me the right answers.
1: Boom.
0: I just want to see.
1: Roasted. Yeah, I get strep once a year, probably. Not fun.
0: What are you? Okay.
1: Little.
0: Wow.
1: What?
2: You only can get, you get strep by sharing drinks or utensils or kissing people. So, how are you getting strep?
1: I work in front of over 100,000 people every
2: weekend.
1: So, you're
2: kissing them?
0: Wow.
1: I mean, I'm in close proximity. Sharing drinks.
0: I would say sharing
1: automatic.
0: Drinks.
2: Okay. Still is?
1: Still
2: okay,
1: is?
2: So it is the drinks thing. Okay. Yeah.
1: Yeah. Yeah. The final Biggest Loser of the day is actually a Biggest Inspiration. The Chris Johnson news from the last 48 hours has been both devastating and inspirational after his diagnosis with ALS. Here is Chris Johnson on his kids being the reason that he fights.
3: For me, it's shocking. It's hard to process it for me because I know you, Chris, from just the incredible athlete that you are. How do you process it?
4: Honestly, I don't know if you ever fully process it. At first, you're in shock. Then you realize you have two choices. You can give up or you can fight. I chose to fight.
3: And Brittany, what was it like for you when you found out that Chris had ALS?
5: All I could think about was our kids and how young they are. Just, you're in denial. You want it to be anything else. You want the doctors to be wrong. The life that we previously had is like now a thing of the past. But we're still hopeful. We're hopeful, you know, that a breakthrough will happen and that, or, you know, God, a miracle will happen, you know?
3: And what kind of support has helped you the most through this?
4: Without a doubt, my wife, Brittany, she hasn't left my side through any of this. My kids are also a huge part of why I keep going. Every day I wake up wanting more time with them to make more memories and just be their dad. They give me a reason to keep fighting.
1: Yeah, the legend, NFL legend, Chris Johnson. And it further shows the devastating nature of a disease like ALS, Lou Gehrig's disease. And credit to Good Morning America, Michael Strahan, for the way they handled this story over the weekend and the way that the Titans have handled this. This guy rushed for 2,000 yards in 2009, 2010, three-time Pro Bowler. And diagnosed with ALS and brought that attention to the world. Had gone from like happy, healthy, late 30s, hanging out, playing around with his kids, and within a year and a half, 2 years, now is, as you could hear, is utilizing his eyes to speak through a computer, and just devastating story. We'll keep up with it. And Chris Johnson, our thoughts are with him and his family as he continues his fight against ALS. Addie Bates produces. Laura Jimenez runs the board. When we return, let's give you our, hold on, the quickie and our obituaries for the day. And this is a weird one. Affordable housing is dead. This is the Drake Toll Show.
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27: Today, June 30th, that's the anniversary date of the first game in Riverfront Stadium, the home of the Reds and the Cincinnati Bengals. It opened on this date in 1970. The Reds leaving the friendly confines of Crosley Field for the big new AstroTurf field at Riverfront. The first game played between the Reds and the Atlanta Braves, and although the Reds won over 1,000 games at Riverfront, they lost the first one 8-2. The ballpark opened with special ceremonies, but fans might have noticed the place wasn't really finished yet. Some of the escalators didn't work, there was no electricity in the concession stands, you couldn't buy a hot dog for that first game at Riverfront this June 30th, 1970, this date in Reds baseball.
26: This date in Reds baseball is brought to you by...
28: He seems pretty happy.
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0: And the match is about to begin.
1: Most of the team is out with COVID-19, so there'll be some substitutes tonight.
0: What's this? 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
1: It's a dog, but they could do with extra players.
0: She's going for the ball.
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8: 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A three-run go-ahead blast for Eugenio Suarez.
9: They're waving around Friedel. Up throwing Anthony. Throw to the plate, not in time. And the Reds walk it off at 11, 6-5.
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0: Sorry. I just, in all seriousness, thank you, Bill. We appreciate your passion for the game of baseball here on Westwood One Sports. We do. And we appreciate you reaching out to the show. But the next time we talk baseball, you better be on the horn calling back and saying, hey, thanks, guys. I didn't want to hear about another LeBron offseason rumor. I appreciate you talking about Alejandro Kirk hitting 190. Sorry. The stuffing of the ballot boxes for the Major League Baseball All-Star Game has bothered me since I was a kid. It's just, it should be based on the numbers. It should be based on who the best players are. I've never understood how we just allow certain cities and teams to take over and put like six guys in the All-Star Game. Don't worry, though. Andrés Giménez, well, that'll be great. Sorry, Bill. I didn't mean to take all that out on you. It's a little bit of everything just rolled up into my emotions there. Coming up in 20 minutes, we're going to talk everything World Cup with Anthony DeBundo of The Ringer, who's been covering the World Cup. Does this wide-open World Cup mean a greater opportunity, maybe a perfect opportunity for the U.S. men's national team to actually win a World Cup? But next, we get into the trenches for our daily power ranking of NFL positional groups. It's time for the Hogs, the offensive line, next here on Westwood One Sports.
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1: Three more big ones today. Ivory Coast, Norway, France, Sweden, Mexico, Ecuador. Thanks to Anthony DeBundo of The Ringer for joining us to talk about the World Cup. You can get an early payout for a two-goal lead by placing a pregame bet on any World's Game match. 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So I'm convinced that we were getting just a little played. Just a little, not on purpose by the media people like Shams Charania, but maybe by the people who feed them information. Doesn't sound like the Washington Wizards have any interest at all in dealing Anthony Davis to the Golden State Warriors. And the re-signing of Chris.

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19: 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There it goes. A three-run go-ahead blast for A. Eugenio Suarez.
20: They're waving around Friedel. Up throwing Anthony. Throw to the plate. Now. And the Reds walk it off at 11, 6-5.
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0: for inspiring us to a conversation about how Major League Baseball All-Star voting has been ruined by people like you, Toronto Blue Jays fans. Swear to God, if Alejandro Kirk makes the All-Star game. Black and Abdallah up next. I'll talk to you guys on Thursday right here on Westwood One Sports.
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8: Today, June 30th, that's the anniversary date of the first game in Riverfront Stadium, the home of the Reds and the Cincinnati Bengals. It opened on this date in 1970. The Reds leaving the friendly confines of Crosley Field for the big new AstroTurf field at Riverfront. The first game played between the Reds and the Atlanta Braves, and although the Reds won over 1,000 games at Riverfront, they lost the first one 8-2. The ballpark opened with special ceremonies, but fans might have noticed the place wasn't really finished yet. Some of the escalators didn't work. There was no electricity in the concession stands. You couldn't buy a hot dog for that first game at Riverfront this June 30th, 1970. This date in Reds baseball.
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17: 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Thanks for tuning in. No matter how you're tuning in, whether that's YouTube, Indy Sports Ticket, if you want to head over there and subscribe, you can watch the show on X_ Jonathan Smith to follow me there and watch the show there. You can also listen on the Indy Sports Ticket app or 1430 AM if you're driving around the Indianapolis area. A lot going on in the NBA. Free agency is about to start. Rumors connecting the Pacers to potentially pursuing a guy like Kelly Oubre. Don't know how I feel about that. If it happens, I'll sit down and really think about it. But we're about to hopefully see some sort of move from the Indiana Pacers that leads to us being like, all right, this team's better now. They can go compete for a title. Because right now, they still need one more guy who can create his own shot. Benedict Mathurin left a pretty large-sized hole in this Pacers roster with him being traded to the Clippers. Right now, when you look at the Indiana Pacer bench, there's really nobody there in terms of like, yeah, that guy with 7 seconds left on the shot clock, he can go get a bucket for me. The only guys on the Pacers roster right now who can really do that are Tyrese Halliburton and Pascal Siakam. Those are really the only two guys that I trust to do that. And you obviously trusted a guy like Benedict Mathurin to do that when he was playing for the Pacers. But obviously, he's not here anymore. Is Kelly Oubre that guy? I don't think he is. But at the same time, very athletic wing who can really defend, runs the floor well, finishes at the rim, is certainly willing to try to create his own shot. I just don't know if that's the guy that you necessarily want doing it. But I do also want to caution people on the Pacers. It is very possible that they decide to do nothing this offseason. And I know that would make people very upset, and people would complain, and that's, you know, that's fine. With that being said, though, we are yet to see Halliburton post-Achilles tear. We are yet to see how Halliburton, Siakam, and Zubac all play together. That's kind of important. And so if the Pacers front office wants to wait until we see what that looks like to make a trade or any sort of acquisition, I would understand that, and I don't think that that's necessarily dumb. I know that we want things to happen quickly, and we want to see results quickly, especially after losing the top four pick or the fifth pick to the Clippers. But at the same time, I think that the Pacers are in this position because of how patient they've been. Like, they waited before they figured out how to acquire Tyrese Halliburton. They didn't just move Sabonis at their earliest convenience. You know, they had to wait on Pascal Siakam. So patience, it's a virtue, and I think it's a large part of why the Pacers are where they are right now. So in terms of them in free agency, I'm not overly concerned about anything they do or don't do. This is a good front office that should have more than earned our trust by now. So not worried about that at all. If I lived in Portland, I think I'd be like a little bit worried. Good old Ja Morant is coming to town. Cole Booth, friend of the show. You know, he's a guy who lives in Portland. And after talking to him, I think Portland's the perfect place for Ja Morant. They've got strict gun laws, and they have the most strip clubs per capita in the United States. What more could Ja Morant want? It's a place that he can go and disappear. It's a place similar to Memphis in terms of how it's a city that gravitates toward its stars. CJ McCollum and Damian Lillard will always be legends there, and they didn't even win anything. They got to one conference finals, and the Warriors dispatched them in like four or five games. Okay, so I do think Portland is going to embrace him. And when you've fallen from grace the way that Ja Morant has, I think that's important. Guys want to be accepted by the cities and the teams that they play for. Especially, I think it's more important if you're in a smaller city. Like, could you imagine walking around a city where the majority of the people there know who you are, but they don't like you? That would suck. Portland is a place where I think Ja Morant will be just fine in terms of the city. If he'd been sent to Miami or LA where he could find a little bit more trouble, that would have been concerning. Okay, that would be like giving, you know, a pyro, a box of matches and directions to a fireworks factory. I don't think Portland's that place for Ja Morant. Now, the team itself, I have many questions about. The Trailblazers are claiming that they're going to start Damian Lillard and Ja Morant together in the backcourt. That means they aren't going to be able to defend anybody. You know, trying to stop in NBA offenses with the Dame and Ja backcourt is like trying to guard a bank vault with a velvet rope. Let me just step around that really quickly. Donovan Clingan is going to start at center for them, and he's a good rim protector. You obviously need a guy like that behind those guards, but he's not like Wimby or Rudy Gobert, where his presence alone elevates your defense. Okay, and it's only going to get worse with those guards. Like, you can't expect Donovan Clingan to look like Peek Mutombo when the perimeter defenders are essentially rolling out a red carpet to the rim. You got to be able to stop somebody. Denny Avdija, their best player, even with the acquisition of Ja Morant, he's going to have problems with the spacing. I'm interested to see how he and Ja Morant do sharing the floor together. Neither's really a good shooter, but they love going to the rim. Love going to the rim. I like the attacking ability of those two, but they need space in order to be able to do it. And I don't think that they have enough space. Okay, watching them play together right now is going to look like trying to drive a car through bumper-to-bumper rush hour traffic. You're not going anywhere. And if you do, you're going to hit somebody. Okay, now, they do have guys on their roster willing to shoot threes, like Donovan Clingan is a willing three-point shooter, but I think teams are willing to live with that. Tumani Kamara is one of the best defenders in the NBA, but he can't really shoot. It's kind of problematic. Matisse Thybulle's been an elite defender for years now, but he can't really shoot either. Drew Holiday is an average shooter. I don't think he strikes fear in anybody's heart. Shaedon Sharpe, another great downhill attacker, but he can't shoot to really space the floor either. They don't have enough shooting. But that being said, I do like the move for Portland. They didn't really give anything up. Jeremy Grant's, you know, he's a good stats, bad team guy. He's an empty calorie player. He's like eating a pint of ice cream for dinner. Looks good on the plate, but it gives you zero long-term substance. He did the same thing in Detroit when he was there, and they moved on. They also gave up Chris Murray. The reason why they did that wasn't because the Memphis Grizzlies were like, yeah, we really want Chris Murray. The reason why Portland did that was to match salaries so that the trade would work. Okay, he can't shoot at all. He's a worse shooter than Ja Morant. Okay, there's probably a gun joke in there somewhere, but I'm not going to make it. Okay. Chris Murray is a career 26% three-point shooter. I would move on from him too. Okay. In exchange for those two players, Jeremy Grant, a good stats, bad team guy, and Chris Murray, a guy who can't shoot and is just salary filler in this deal. In exchange for that, they got a guy in Ja Morant that was a real superstar at one point. 5 years ago, which is a long time, the Grizzlies looked like they were going to be a force in the West. Then everything fell apart, starting with Ja Morant. And then the Grizzlies traded everybody to start over. Jaren Jackson Jr.'s not there. He's playing for the Jazz. Desmond Bain got traded to the Magic. What's crazy, Ja Morant went for the least in terms of trade compensation, and he was the best player among those three. Okay, like that's the reality of it. Ja Morant was a real superstar at one point. Ja Morant was the best player on the 2 seed in the Western Conference 5 years ago. It's a nice little ceiling, especially if you're Portland, a team that hasn't had a real star since Damian Lillard the first time around. I don't know if Dame's really much of a star anymore coming off the torn Achilles this next year. But in exchange for two guys that I don't think are very good, they got Ja. And he's only 26 years old. Not bad. Could certainly do a lot worse. Now, he still needs to get better. There's still parts of his game that he has to figure out. You know, he's got to shoot the ball better. He's got no jump shot. He's only shot 31% from three in his career. Okay, he didn't really play at all last year. That's another problem of his. He doesn't really play basketball. That seems kind of important. But in only 20 games played last year, he shot 24% from three. That's pitiful. That's terrible. Maybe 24% is just bizarre. I think he's a better shooter than that. But, you know, 24% is brutal. So that's an issue that he has to solve if he's going to be the guy for the Blazers. Because if your best player can't shoot and he's a guard, it's tough sledding offensively. It's like trying to win a drag race with the e-brake pulled halfway up. It's just not happening. Okay, you can have all the explosiveness in the world, but if guys can sag off of you and you can't create spacing, then it just doesn't really matter. And then when you throw in the fact that, like, small, skinny guards, because that's what Ja Morant is, don't exactly last when they're as explosive as he is. Like, he goes in for a dunk, and he lands, and it's like, I think his hip popped out of place. He has all these weird, awkward landings, and when you're 20, no big deal. You just, you pop back up, jog back down the floor, and then don't play any defense. But when you're 26, still young, but the difference between a 20-year-old and a 26-year-old is pretty drastic. And you do that, and you go to the rim, and you land awkwardly. All of a sudden, you're not just like popping back up and giving it a nice little trot down to the other end of the floor. So I have questions about how much he's going to play. I have questions about his durability. I have questions about his ability to shoot. But what I know about Ja Morant is he's capable of being a great player that changes the math for your team. But that was 4 or 5 years ago. Can he find that again? We'll see if he can find it in Portland. The other question I have is if they're going to go get Jaylen Brown or not. Portland. They can do it pretty easily now. They have $68.4 million in salary when you combine Jrue Holiday, Shaedon Sharpe, and Scoot Henderson. They'd also have to give up some draft compensation. Okay, Portland in return for those guys would get Jaylen Brown and Sam Hauser back. I don't think Boston would want to do that since there's no star in that package. You know, asking Boston to accept that deal is like asking someone to trade their pristine Rolex for 3 decent Casio watches. I know I said that wrong. I don't care. Chris, did I say that wrong?
18: Casio,
17: okay. There, sorry. My bad. They aren't winning the East if their second best player is 36-year-old Jrue Holiday. talking about Boston here, if they were to theoretically do this trade. Okay, they are in the midst of trying to maximize the Jason Tatum era. And what feels like, I guess, an open Eastern Conference. I don't think it's open enough, though, that Jrue Holiday can be your second best player and you can win the East. I think the Pacers are going to be too good for that. The Magic can make a couple moves and be better. Obviously, you have the Knicks who just won the title. So I don't think that that trade happens, but we'll see. In terms of this trade, though, for Memphis and Portland, I like it for both sides. The Blazers got a high upside potential star, and the Grizzlies can now focus on building around Cedric Coward, the 9th overall pick in last year's draft, and Cam Boozer. That's what they should be doing. It's not really a bad spot to be in for either team. You know, because for Portland, like if it doesn't work out with Jaw, you can just move him again or not play him, and it's not a big deal because you basically gave up Jeremy Grant and a salary fill in order to get him. So I don't think it puts either team in a compromising spot, and we'll see how it goes. Jared Dubin of Last Night in Basketball.com, he is set to join the show coming up here at 12:20. We will talk about this trade and a lot more. There's a lot of stuff that is about to be in the works. The Warriors are trying to acquire LeBron James today. We'll see if that happens or not. We'll get his thoughts on the other two big trades that have happened, you know, with Giannis obviously being the headliner there. We'll talk a little bit of Jaylen Brown as well. So a lot to get to with Jared Dubin. He joins the show in 4 minutes.
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17: Jared Dubin from last night in basketball joining the show to talk a little bit about the offseason, some of the trades that we've seen. Jared, before we get into that, I'm assuming you saw this about 5 minutes ago. Shams reported that LeBron told the Lakers to go ahead and plan for the future without him because he's going to play somewhere else next year. Do you think that means he's going to Golden State? If not, where do you think he ends up?
1: I do think it means he's going to Golden State. That seems like what was behind Draymond Green's decision to decline his $27.7 million player option yesterday. And honestly, I'm more into it than I thought I would be, at least as a concept. The idea of LeBron and Steph and Draymond and potentially Anthony Davis all playing together seems really, really fun. How many games will they actually play together if they're all on the same team? Who the hell knows? Because they're all old and injury prone. But I'm into it from a conceptual standpoint. I think it will be way more fascinating than meaningful, because I don't think that there will be a serious contender in the Western Conference with teams like the Spurs and the Thunder. But I'm very interested to see what happens should that all go down.
17: I'm fascinated by it as well. I agree. I just, like, they're not beating San Antonio or OKC, and that's just kind of the end of it. But then again, a lot of teams aren't. I think, like you said, the idea of it is really fun. It's interesting. Like, we've seen LeBron and Steph play together before. I kind of like the idea of them going out together as they were the faces of an era there for what felt like a decade in the sport. So I think it'll be a lot of fun. What do you think ends up happening to Jimmy Butler and all of this?
1: Well, it seems like they're going to try to trade him and his contract for Anthony Davis. It's like, I would think that they're going to try to find an upgrade for this season somehow, especially if they're getting LeBron. You don't want to have Jimmy sitting out for basically half the year with that torn ACL. Anthony Davis does seem like the target. I don't know necessarily how much sense that makes after they re-signed both Al Horford and extended Kristaps Porzingis. But AD does like to play the four. He insists that he's a four and not a five. So, you know, who knows?
17: What about Jaylen Brown, since apparently he's good enough to be the seventh best player on an NBA roster?
1: Yeah, I think that we should give Bobby Marks some credit there, where yes, he pushed back against that pretty strongly in that interview, and it was aggregated very poorly by a lot of accounts on Twitter. The idea that Jaylen Brown is the seventh best player on a team, like, to me, that likely means just some team's internal model had him being like the seventh best player last year, which is silly, but accounts for a lot of on-off stuff. And the Celtics had this incredible bench where they were actually better last season with Jaylen off the court than they were when he was on the court. And that's just a quirk of the system. But, yeah, I mean, he's clearly much better than that. He's a top 20, 25 player in the league at worst. He might not have that much value around the league, like, just because of his contract. He might be valued a little bit lower than his actual talent level, because that contract does pay him an absolute ton of money. And we've seen during this era that teams are much more conscious about spending above the first and especially second apron. So, you know, we'll see what happens there.
17: Joined by Jared Dubin, who does a great job covering the NBA at lastnightinthenba.com. Speaking of Jaylen, it's really interesting because you're talking about his value. By the way, I wasn't making fun of Bobby Marks. I was making fun of the analytics guy who told him that. Because, like you said, just insane stuff there. But that being said, it does seem like his value is a little bit lower than what Boston maybe thought. I think that Boston should just bring him back and,
1: you know, I agree.
17: And try to figure it out. What do you think winds up happening with him, though?
1: I agree that they should just bring him back. Like, it shouldn't be that hard to mend the fences. The guy's going to make close to $60 million. That's pretty good to just, you know, eat the quote-unquote insult of having been dangled in trade discussions for Giannis Antetokounmpo, who's one of the, you know, 20 or so best players ever, probably. Obviously, the Celtics can win with Jason Tatum and Jaylen Brown playing together. They've done a whole lot of winning. Jaylen Brown is very fond of saying that nobody in the league has won more combined regular season and postseason games since he entered the league than he has. And obviously, Jason Tatum has been with him for the significant majority of those. They won 56 games last year with just Jaylen Brown and no Jason Tatum for most of the season. If it was me, I would just run it back with those guys and try to figure out how to add to the roster that you had last year. That said, it does feel like we're pretty far down the road with this Jaylen Brown trade stuff, and they don't seem to think that the way that they played last year or the way that they played the year before is good enough to beat a team like the Knicks, who knocked them out of the playoffs last 2 years ago and then obviously won the championship last year. They think they need to put more pressure on the rim and not just launch threes the way they were over the last few seasons, even though that did help them win the championship a few years ago.
17: It did. And I know early on they were linked to like an Evan Mobley potential trade and those things. So like you said, it looks like they want someone who can put a little more pressure on the rim. I know there's talks of Jalen Duren doing a sign and trade to Sacramento. What about a sign and trade to Boston? What do you think of that?
1: I'd have to look at my cap sheets to see the Celtics' positioning when it comes to relative to the first apron. If you take in a player in a sign-and-trade, you're hard-capped at the first apron. Obviously, they have a lot of salaries on their books. I don't have it all in front of me, so I'd have to pull those up and check it out. But they do have Namias Keita, who turned himself into a quality starting center last year. There would be significant base-year compensation issues, which is another term that people may not know, because Jalen Duren's salary would only count as like half of the outgoing salary for Detroit, and it would count as the full incoming salary for Boston, and it would make any potential deal extremely complicated.
17: Okay, that makes sense. So probably not going to happen. That's what that sounds like. Again, joined by Jared Dubin talking about NBA free agency and some of the trades that have been made. I want to stick with Detroit here for just a second. I appreciate them and their willingness to not just like blindly hand out a max contract like the Cavaliers are about to pay James Harden a boatload of money, which I think is just insane. But like Jalen Duren was just all NBA at 22 years old. I understand that the playoffs weren't great, but again, the guy's 22 years old. What do you think of the Pistons and their willingness to move off of Jalen Duren?
1: I don't know that they are willing to move up Jalen Duren. I think this is a lot of posturing. They don't have to sign and trade him if they don't want to. They can just match any contract offer that he receives on the open market. I think that in this new collective bargaining agreement that we're operating under, you have to play hardball with guys like Jalen Duren and not just give them the max contract that they want.
17: Yeah, and it's because, I mean, we've seen it around the league where, like, these aprons are just... It like you said, it's not a hard cap, but it feels like it because you're just so restricted. And so I'm with you. I think he ends up back in Detroit. I'm just, you know, he just may not be happy about it, but hey, he'll get over it. He's going to make a lot of money one way or the other. In terms of the three big trades that we've seen, the Giannis trade, the John Morant trade, and the LaMelo trade. Can you just like rank them from like your favorite to your least favorite?
1: I would say that my least favorite is the John Morant trade because it's just sad. a player who, you know, was as good as he was for the short time, was, you know, an all NBA caliber player, an all-star caliber player, being essentially traded for nothing, just for another dead salary on the books. And Chris Murray, who hasn't amounted to much so far in his career and is kind of shooting challenged in terms of being able to be an impact player. And then you trade Ja's salary for Jeremy Grant's salary. Like, that is what's become of John Morant. Still fairly early in his career. I think he's only going to be 27 years old this year. Like that, like I said, is sad. I think that he kind of had to make a move like the Giannis trade, but they're so constrained in terms of how they can fill out the rest of the roster that it's kind of depressing that Giannis is going to be on another team that probably doesn't have a chance to be a true contender. Like throughout his career, he's anchored a top eight offense on average since he became like this MVP caliber player. Throughout his career, Bam Adebayo has anchored a top eight defense since he became a starter. You would think they have the baseline to be a top 10 unit on both ends, but because they don't have any money to fill out the rest of their roster, they only have like $18 million to fill out four roster spots. They're not going to be able to add the type of players to actually be a top 10 group on both ends of the court. And then the LaMelo trade, I kind of don't love for either team, to be honest with you. Like, I understand the swing that the Wolves are taking in terms of having another ball handler there, going in on pull-up three-point shooting and trying to stretch the floor. But LaMelo is just not on the court often enough for me to want to bet on that player being next to Anthony Edwards for the next few years over the course of his prime before you have to sign him to the Supermax deal that he's obviously going to command. Like, I would just want to bet on somebody who is more likely to be out there on the floor with him. But I just don't know if you could have gotten that type of player for the offer that the Wolves were able to put out there, which realistically was more like Naz Reid, one first-round pick and one swap, because the two additional swaps that the Wolves offered had already been swapped to other teams and are very complicated and are unlikely to result in really good picks for the Hornets. The Hornets actually already traded one of them away again in the Miles Bridges trade that they made, which was a much better deal for them even than the LaMelo deal was. But it does seem like the Hornets probably take a little bit of a step back next year just because their offense that was so good over the second half of the season, so much of that was driven by LaMelo, who has driven offense at a high level throughout his career whenever he's been on the court.
17: Joined by Jared Dubin from last night in basketball.com talking about the three big trades that we've seen so far in this offseason. Let's start with LaMelo because that's where you ended. Charlotte probably takes a step back. I don't love it for Minnesota, just for all the reasons that you said. Like, LaMelo just isn't reliable, doesn't really play enough. When he does play, I question some of the decision-making, which I think a lot of people do. But I like it for Charlotte just because I thought, this is probably wrong, but that's okay. I thought Brandon Miller was their best player last year. Like, when he had the ball, I just thought that the right decision was going to be made. He can shoot it, he can get to the rim. I really like his game. How intrigued are you by seeing Brandon Miller and Colin Knipple on the ball more next year, even though they are probably, as a team, going to take a step back?
1: I'm intrigued by seeing more of it, but, I mean, those guys were almost strictly play finishers last year. Like, their percentage of unassisted baskets on both twos and threes was fairly low. Like, can they do more than they were asked to do last year? Probably. But it's going to be a significant change for them, especially because Kobe White is not nearly the playmaker, obviously, that LaMelo is. You know, Kobe White, who's going to presumably start a point guard for them now, his usage rate has been higher than his assist rate in every year of his career, and that was never true in any of his six seasons for LaMelo.
17: Okay. Yeah, that is the thing, right? Like, the playmaking aspect from LaMelo will certainly be missed. That's a great point on Miller and Knipple being play finishers. Last thing for you here, and I'll let you go. Between Minnesota and Miami, who do you think has a more successful season next year?
1: I guess I would say Minnesota, just because the baseline is higher and they already have more of the roster filled out, and they're even more injury, like Giannis, we just don't know how often he's going to play at this point, especially with the recurring cap issues. I guess I would tentatively say Minnesota, especially if the Wolves can keep LaMelo on the court, then I like that team, at least for the regular season, better than I do the Heat. But the Heat probably have a higher playoff ceiling if you can actually keep Giannis on the floor.
17: I think that's how I feel about it as well. I just think we've seen a real importance of just positional size. And when I do look at Miami, like, they are a big team. Like, obviously, when you have Giannis and Bam, that really helps. And so the question, I think, for them is as you said earlier, going to be the depth and how they fill out the rest of that roster, because Norm Powell not coming back, and they got a lot of things to fill. So, all right, Jared, thank you so much for your time, man. What are you working on right now for the website?
1: Thanks for having me. I appreciate it. And I'm just, you know, writing about every single signing, big and small, that's happening during free agency at lastnightinbasketball.com.
17: Awesome. Thanks for your time, man.
1: Thanks for having me.
17: Yep. Again, that is Jared Dubin from lastnightinbasketball.com talking about some of the various moves made, trades, guys leaving, guys staying, all sorts of stuff going on. I want to talk about the Jalen Duren thing, because there's a team in the Eastern Conference that is about to hand a lot of money to a guy with a decade of playoff disappearing acts. Meanwhile, the Pistons are refusing to pay their 22-year-old all-NBA breakout star over one bad postseason run. And the trade that they might do, we'll see if it happens or not, would make them worse. We'll talk about it in 3 minutes.
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0: We put a Nerf hoop up in the studio. It might end up being a problem. We'll see. Yeah. But I think every break I'm just like, all right, guess it's time for me to shoot hoops now. Right, Chris? I think I've done it every break.
1: Every time.
0: I've been holding this ball the entire show. Dribbling it a little bit as well, you know. Working on the handle. Good thing I didn't say I was playing with the ball.
1: Well, you did now. Yeah, man, especially today when the studio's as cold as it is, we got to, you know, get the blood flowing and stay warm. I don't know why it's so cold in here and it's so hot outside. But
0: it's 59 degrees in here.
1: Yeah, it's like sitting in a refrigerator.
0: It is. We're about 10 degrees away from perfection. I know you're not good at math, but.
1: Yeah. I don't know where you're going. So.
0: Oh, yeah, you do. Yeah, you do. Don't do that. Well, welcome into the Real Jonathan Smith Show here on Indy Sports Ticket. Thank you for tuning in, no matter how you're tuning in, whether that's YouTube, X, the Indy Sports Ticket app, or 1430 AM. Jalen Duren and the Pistons are, you know, bit of a standoff. And there are certain things in the NBA that I find perplexing. For example, the Cleveland Cavaliers traded for James Harden despite his, terrible playoff history. It also seems like they made a little wink-wink deal letting him know if he opted out, they'd give him a nice new contract. Good for James Harden, but stupid on the part of the Cavaliers. Buying into James Harden in the year 2026 is like buying stock in Blockbuster Video. Maybe don't do that. It's like they didn't even watch the playoffs or any other playoffs in the history of James Harden's time in the NBA. I'm a big believer in not paying guys who don't perform in the playoffs. Okay, like that is the entire point of the season. When the playoffs show up, your best players are supposed to elevate their game. Okay, you're playing to win a championship. With that being said, I'm also a believer in the idea that it's hard for young guys to always perform at a high level in the playoffs, especially when it's early in their career. Jalen Duren just had a breakout season at 22 years old. This dude should be a senior in college. He was an all-NBA selection. He was the second-best player on the one seed in the Eastern Conference. Then, in his second career playoff appearance, he wasn't good. No way around it. He was bad. Just no other way to put it. Okay? He didn't score, rebound, or defend at the same level in the postseason as he did in the regular season. Now, that's a problem. It's a big problem because, again, you want your best players to raise their level whenever the playoffs come around. And that's usually something I would go on a long rant about. But Jalen Duren is 22 years old, and he's clearly still working on his game. Everything for him right now offensively is mostly created by Kay Cunningham. It's him setting a screen, rolling to the rim, and then his athleticism as a lob threat taking over. And Kay Cunningham is an excellent pick and roll player. So it works well. They complement each other well. Jalen Duren's also got he's got a nice little jumper, okay, from like the foul line area. You can tell his handle improved last year. Those things should improve because he's in his early 20s. If I was the Pistons, I would allow those things to improve in Detroit, not in Sacramento, not in Los Angeles. But they don't want to pay him. Or they don't want to pay him as much as Jalen Duren thinks he should be paid. Okay, they're playing some hardball right now. And I get it because, again, he didn't perform well enough in the playoffs. And I do appreciate that the Detroit Pistons aren't just like blindingly giving him the max. But they should pay that guy a lot of money because he's a really good basketball player. Who, again, is only 22 years old, just made All-NBA, has room to improve. You've seen him improve, so you know that he's mature. You know he's working on his game in the offseason. You know, giving up on Jalen Duren after, you know, one bad postseason is like tearing down the house because the living room needs a fresh coat of paint. It's a bit much for me. This isn't James Harden with a decade of bad playoff performances. Instead, there's discussion, we'll see if it actually happens or not, there's discussion around the idea of a sign and trade to send him to Sacramento for Domantas Sabonis, who would be a terrible fit beside Cade Cunningham because he's not a rim runner. We saw Sabonis here in Indy. Good rebounder, can't defend the rim at all. Okay, putting Sabonis at center for a team that already struggles to, you know, defend because you got guys like Duncan Robinson out there and stuff like that. It's like using, you know, a screen door to hold back a flash flood. Not a good call. Okay? Also, Domantas Sabonis, his contract is worth $48 million this year. To make your team worse, why pay Domantas Sabonis $48 million to make your team worse when you can just pay Jalen Duren, a guy who was one of the 15 best players in the world last year? You don't have to give him the max. Just don't lowball the guy. Give him a contract worth more than 4 years, $170 million. Say, Jonathan, that's a really specific number. Why that number? Okay, the answer is because that's the most amount anybody else could pay him. Comes out to about $42.5 million a year. I think that's a pretty fair number for an all-NBA center. Give him 45 and run it back. If it looks bad in the playoffs again, then you can look to move off of him. But don't do it yet. The dude's 22 years old. Okay? Keep that guy around. Kay Cunningham's 24. It's not like he was great in these playoffs last year either. Turn the ball over way too much. Still isn't a great shooter. But part of why he was so good is because he was playing with Jalen Duren. Kind of important. Okay? Kay Cunningham won't be the same playing with Domantas Sabonis. Okay? I appreciate the Pistons not blindly paying Jalen Duren. But they're being a little too stingy. Okay? He's not Miles Turner. He's Jalen Duren, an all-NBA player. Pay the man and see if you can build on this season where you had two of the 15 best players in the world on a team with no shooting. I personally would worry about the lack of spacing before I worried about anything else with the Pistons. So, yeah, I just, you know, just annoying. Just do things that make sense. Okay? Like, watch the World Cup. Chris didn't watch the World Cup at all over the weekend. And I just feel bad for you because you missed out on some awesome stuff, man.
1: I'm sorry, man.
0: That's okay. I get it.
1: I saw some highlights.
0: That like, works.
1: What I don't think it was overtime that we saw yesterday with Morocco and whatever it was. They were doing bonus goals or whatever it's called.
0: Bonus goals. They were doing BGs. Yeah. Bonus goals.
1: But outside of that, I didn't seek it out. I'm sorry.
0: So, you know, those are called PKs. Okay.
1: That's what I said.
0: Penalty kicks. Okay. There you go. So there's that. Bonus goals. We're calling them that from now on. I mean, I hope.
1: Are they not bonus goals? It wasn't in regular time. They set the ball up.
0: Yeah.
1: It's a bonus.
0: They're called penalty kicks.
1: It's like a free throw.
0: It is. They're called penalty kicks.
1: Okay.
0: Just so you know.
1: If you say so.
0: So, like, during regulation, if an offensive player gets fouled inside the box, they get a penalty kick. Okay, if the game is tied after extra time, they do PKs, penalty kicks, to decide who the winner is. So got you it. Know going forward.
1: Yeah.
0: But we're calling them bonus goals because it's so much better.
1: So it's kind of like kicking field goals to try to find a winner at the end of it.
0: Yes.
1: Okay.
0: It's like that idea that we had. If, like, after overtime in the NFL, instead of just being like, it's a tie, we lined...
1: But I noticed
0: the kicker's up.
1: Right. It wasn't like sudden death, though, on these penalty kicks, right? It
0: yes was
1: like
0: no.
1: Whoever had the most.
0: So you do five.
1: Yeah.
0: If you're tied after five, it's then sudden death.
1: Okay.
0: Okay, so like that's what happened with Morocco and the Netherlands.
1: Got it.
0: And so, what an upset by the way. But Brazil and Japan didn't get to bonus goals. It was the only game yesterday that they didn't get to bonus goals. Brazil beat Japan 2-1. Chris, did you see how that game ended?
1: No. Was there bonus goals?
0: Oh, my gosh, man. No bonus goals. So they're in stoppage time, okay? So, you know, like they play to the 90th minute. They add 6 minutes on. Okay, they're in the 96th minute. And Brazil scores to win the match 2-1.
1: Wow.
0: Like, so...

0: It was 9:30. We had watched two episodes, and I said, all right, let's go to bed. And she said, let's watch one more. And we did. We were up till midnight.
1: Nice.
0: Watching the show.
1: Yeah.
0: So I was a little tired yesterday. So I was like, hey, let me take a nap. While Brazil and Japan's on, Brazil should win. Soccer, not a bad sport to fall asleep to. Japan scores. And I was just like, I'm not going to sleep anymore because this game's going to be awesome. And it was. So Brazil beating Japan in the final minute yesterday was awesome. Paraguay beats Germany. I thought the U.S. didn't play anybody good in their group stage. Okay. By the way, the U.S. beat Paraguay 4-1. That match wasn't close. And then Paraguay goes out against Germany. They park the bus. Germany can't score. Game, you know, game's tied 1-1 after extra time. They go to bonus goals. And Paraguay ends up winning. Just incredible stuff. Paraguay almost choked it away. But here's the thing. Chris, I don't know if you saw this or not, but this is incredible. So when you do your first five penalty kicks, the five players are chosen beforehand. They know, like, if we go to PKs, I'm one of the first five. After that, they can't go again. So, like, you go once, and then you're done.
1: Sure.
0: And so, like, you have, like, five of your, like, attackers and midfielders go, and then you've got, like, defenders. And so the first five people for Germany go, and then no one else for Germany wanted to take the penalty kick. And so Jonathan Tah is eventually like, screw it. I've never taken a penalty before. I guess I'm taking one in the World Cup with the fate of my country on the line. And then he missed.
1: Oh, well.
0: And then he missed. And then,
1: saw that coming.
0: And Paraguay won, and it was awesome. Great, great moment.
1: Interesting.
0: The goalie for Paraguay. What a game. Morocco beat the Netherlands last night in bonus goals as well, which is a big deal. Like, Germany and the Netherlands were two teams that people were like, they could win the World Cup. So the fact that both of those teams didn't win a knockout game is incredible. It also tells you that, like, while the U.S. is clearly better than Bosnia, gotta play your best, gotta be ready to go, can't do anything stupid. Because the way that soccer is played, it is absolutely a match that you can lose. So Team USA better be ready to go tomorrow night. But last night, you know, Morocco and Netherlands, what a game, what an upset. Same thing with Paraguay over Germany. Maybe we get some upsets today. The match of the day is about to begin. We got Ivory Coast playing against Norway. Norway is the favorite to beat Ivory Coast at +110. Mexico and Ecuador, I almost gave the nod to. But I want offense. I want to see goals scored. And Norway and the Ivory Coast can both do that. They are both excellent on the attack, while the defenses aren't great. That should mean we see a lot of goals scored in this match. It starts in about 6 minutes or so. Hopefully, it kicks off as great a day as we got yesterday. Three matches that all went down to the wire. What a feeling it was watching those matches. See Fitz chiming in saying, Jonathan, do you use analogies at home too? Buying tortilla chips and salsa. Buying tortilla chips and salsa is like buying a car with no motor. I think you meant buying tortilla chips without queso, I would assume, because who wants tortilla chips without queso?
1: Good point.
0: You know? I mean, come on, See Fitz. If you're going to do an analogy, do it right. Come on. Oh, man.
1: We should have an analogy battle.
0: Chris, are you more of a queso guy or a salsa guy?
1: Oh, man, don't make me pick. I like both. But I do like queso. If it's done right. I don't want no government cheese in there. Dude. I need it done right.
0: Give me all the queso, man.
1: Yeah.
0: Like, government cheese, moldy cheese, whatever, queso. Every day of the week. No. No questions asked.
1: Maybe that's what we should do. We should do dueling analogies on Thursday.
0: How would we do that?
1: Instead of dueling trivia.
0: How would we do that?
1: I don't know.
0: That's like there's no winner because it's just an analogy, you know?
1: All right. Well, we need.

0: an entire show just done by analogies then. Isn't everything we say.
1: Isn't that every show?
0: That's mostly yours.
1: That's pretty much every show, isn't it?
0: Yeah.
1: All right, we got the World Cup round of 32 continuing here in about 5 minutes. We're going to do Jonathan out. We still got Top 10 Tuesday to get to as well. But first, Chris, is your sports update.
0: Hey, thanks, Jonathan. Here's what's trending this hour. NBA free agency officially opens up tonight at 6 o'clock. ESPN will have a special on at 7 for any moves, blockbuster trades, rumors. Most have already taken place. Not much happening with the Pacers just yet, besides retaining Micah Potter. But they are reportedly interested in 76ers free agent veteran Kelly Oubre Jr. We'll see what happens there. The Indiana Fever crushed LA Sparks 111-87 this past Saturday and will sit at third place in the East with a 10-8 record right now. They are off until Sunday. That's July 5th when they visit Las Vegas, the Aces, at 7 o'clock. You can find that one on ESPN. The Colts have published details for 6 primetime practices across evenings and weekends between August 1st and August 20th. 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So look out for that. And also, we're going to be talking about it. Team USA men's soccer getting ready for their knockout matchup with Bosnia. You can find that tomorrow night, 7 o'clock. Actually, 8 o'clock on Fox. It'll say 7 o'clock, but it's actually 8. But anyway, that's what's trending this hour. More of The Real Jonathan Smith Show and Jonathan out after the break on Indy Sports Ticket 1430.
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11: Today, June 30th, that's the anniversary date of the first game in Riverfront Stadium, the home of the Reds and the Cincinnati Bengals. It opened on this date in 1970. The Reds leaving the friendly confines of Crosley Field for the big new AstroTurf field at Riverfront. The first game played between the Reds and the Atlanta Braves, and although the Reds won over 1,000 games at Riverfront, they lost the first one 8-2. The ballpark opened with special ceremonies, but fans might have noticed the place wasn't really finished yet. Some of the escalators didn't work. There was no electricity in the concession stands. You couldn't buy a hot dog for that first game at Riverfront this June 30th, 1970. This date in Reds baseball.
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1: Hour number two of the Real Jonathan Smith Show is getting underway. Chris said something to me off the air that I've never heard anybody say before. I'm not making fun of him. I just have questions because I've never heard anybody say this. It's hot outside. If you haven't been outside, don't go. It's hot. And, you know, during the break, I was like, I'm a little hungry. We have ice cream in the freezer. I was like, you know what? Not really in the mood for ice cream because our studio's cold. Okay. And then Chris said something about how you can't eat ice cream when it's this hot outside because it'll make your stomach hurt. Is that what you said?
0: Along those lines, yeah.
1: But doesn't everybody eat ice cream when it's hot outside?
0: I guess technically, but like, I don't know. I think whenever you get to a certain age, the dairy in ice cream does something to your stomach whenever it's this hot outside. It's almost like if I was to eat ice cream on a day like this, I would have to have like a bottle of water with it because the dairy in it or whatever would destroy my stomach. I would have a tummy ache for sure. Now, like popsicles and stuff, that's different. But ice cream, like, no, I can't do it on a day like this.
1: Are you lactose intolerant?
0: I might be. I don't know. That's my question. I could have some digestive problems.
1: But when it's cold outside, if you have ice cream, you're fine?
0: Yeah.
1: That's so weird.
0: It's my body temperature. It's weird. I can't be the only one. But you know, if you go to, like, I don't know, Dairy Queen, get a Blizzard, right? Whatever. And it's this hot out, and you smash it because you're trying to eat it before it all melts. My stomach is done. I'm like, the rest of my day is over.
1: That makes more sense. Your stomach hurts because you eat it too fast.
0: Yeah, I guess kind of, yeah.
1: That would make more sense. I can understand that, but just like,
0: sure. Okay.
1: My stomach hurts because I ate ice cream. Like, whoa.
0: Yeah, I know what it looks like on the outside looking in, but I don't know. My body's weird.
1: Okay. Isn't everybody's? Welcome into the Real Jonathan Smith Show. Thanks for tuning in, no matter how you're tuning in. YouTube, Indy Sports Ticket. If you want to head over there and subscribe, you can watch the show on X_ Jonathan Smith. Follow me there and watch the show there. You can also listen on the Indy Sports Ticket app, which you can download wherever you find your apps. And, of course, 1430 AM as well. First show of the week, so let's get into Jonathan. Jonathan out.
13: Bottom line, are you in or are you out?
14: What are you talking, in or out of what?
13: No time for questions, just action. In or out.
14: Okay, well, then I'm out.
13: I'm sorry, Jet. Actually, you're already in.
14: Okay, then why would you ask me?
13: Because I thought you would go, I'm in, Bob. And we would have had a really cool moment, but you kind of ruined the whole thing.
0: All right. Tuesday edition of Jonathan, Jonathan out. Number one, are you in or out on this being a make or break year for Shane Steichen?
1: I think I'm out. I think that, you know, new Colts owner Carly Ursig, she had a quote earlier on in the year on, like, how basically saying that general managers and head coaches don't always need to be linked together, which I think is kind of like a, we really like Steichen. You know, she hears every word he says. during the games on Sunday. Is he whispering sweet nothings in her ear? I don't know. That'd be a little weird. But, yeah, I don't think it is. I think he'll be the Colts head coach next year, barring, like, a catastrophic season where they go, like, 4-13.
0: Fair enough. Jonathan or Jonathan on the Ja Morant trade?
1: I think I'm in on it for both teams. Like, when you're a team like Portland, it's really hard to acquire stars unless you're drafting them or making a trade like this. Like, yes, there are a lot of issues with Ja Morant, you know, the gun stuff, the strip club stuff. With that being said, Portland, most strip clubs per capita, strict gun laws, probably a good place for him to end up in terms of that. And for Memphis, it makes a lot of sense for them. This kind of clears the way for them to build around Cam Boozer and Cedric Coward. So I think it makes sense for both sides.
0: Sure. Jonathan or Jonathan out on the World Cup's round of 32 so far?
1: I think you have to be in. I mean, we've had two of the four games so far end with bonus goals. So big, big fan of that. I love the tension of it. Like I was listening to some radio stuff this morning, and these guys were complaining about penalty kicks. That's what bonus goals are, if you missed that earlier. Like, I don't like penalty kicks. There's no drama or whatever. It's like, what are you talking about? There's so much drama. It's great. Like, every time a guy misses one, like, the tension goes up another level. And so, I love them. The World Cup round of 32 has been great so far. It just started today as well. Ivory Coast playing Norway. Match of the day as well here on The Real Jonathan Smith Show. So, great, great stuff so far.
0: Yeah, we need more bonus goals for sure. Jonathan, Jonathan out on the idea that the U.S. men's national team has not played anyone good so far.
1: It's just crazy, man. Paraguay beating Germany, one of the probably like top eight favorites to win the World Cup yesterday. The U.S. beat them 4-1. 4-1. That game wasn't close. They're up 3-0 at halftime. And then Pulisic came out and they kind of eased off a little bit. Incredible stuff, though. And so, yeah, the idea, you know, I remember arguing with my dad about this after we beat them. He's like, yeah, I don't think that Paraguay is very good. And I was like, they are, though. They beat Argentina and Brazil as they were qualifying for the World Cup. So, they're good. Team USA is beaten, you know, one good team at least so far. We'll see what Australia does in their round of 32 match. But, yeah, they've absolutely played good teams.
0: Okay. Jonathan or Jonathan out on Jaylen Brown remaining a Celtic?
1: In on this. He should just stay in Boston. Like, I get it. I think people are overreacting. They put him on the trade market. Now he's upset. Well, he can be upset on top of the $58 million that the Boston Celtics are going to pay him this year. Hey, you go cry, but do it on top of that. And I bet you'll stop crying very quickly. He and Jason Tatum, I don't know if they're like best friends, but I do think that they like respect one another and they tolerate one another. Is there a part of me that's wondering, like, why hasn't Jason Tatum just come out and said, I want to play with Jaylen Brown? Because if he does that, then that means he's going to get to play with Jaylen Brown because he's, you know, the main pillar of that franchise. I also am kind of curious, like, that's a bridge too far, so I don't want to say that. But Jaylen Brown's got some, like, diva wide receiver energy to him right now, just kind of complaining about everything, you know, tweeting out the other day, I've won more regular season and postseason games than anybody else since entering the NBA. Well, it's like, yeah, you also haven't been the best player on your team in a lot of those games. So let's keep that in mind, please. But that being said, like, if I was Boston, at this point, all of the big chips have kind of fallen. I don't think Kawhi Leonard wants to play in Boston from everything that I've read and heard. And so I don't think that you can swap Brown for Kawhi. So if I was the Celtics, I would just hold on to him. You don't have to move somebody just because they're unhappy.
0: I saw a story earlier. I don't know who or where it came from off the top of my head right now. Maybe Bleacher Report, but said something about Jaylen Brown trolling some of the posts.
1: Oh yeah,
0: where he was like, fans were talking crap about the Celtics, and he was like going around liking their posts or whatever. You saw that?
1: Yeah, I saw that earlier, too. The social media thing is just like, I think it's so overblown. It's like, I like stuff all the time. And even if I don't agree with it, sometimes I just kind of do it out of habit of my thumb.
0: Sure.
1: I don't know if you do that or not.
0: Sometimes, yeah.
1: But yeah, like I wouldn't be worried about it at all, man. Like I think that they're going to be just fine.
0: Fair enough. Continuing our Tuesday edition of Jonathan, Jonathan, are you in or out on the Olden State Warriors happening?
1: Nice. Olden State Warriors. I like it. I think it'd be a lot of fun. We talked to Jared Dubin about this a little bit. Like, watching LeBron and Steph play at the Olympics was awesome. It was incredible. I'd love to see him do it for a full season. They're clearly friends now. And again, watching guys, the two guys who were the face of the NBA for such a long time finish their careers out together, it'd be really cool. It'd be fascinating. Like, you know, LeBron would be able to play on the ball, which is something that, you know, he's obviously great at. How Draymond Green would fit into all of it offensively would be interesting because he can't really shoot. I don't think they're going to be able to land Anthony Davis. The Wizards kind of came out and were like, yeah, we're not trading Anthony Davis for Jimmy Butler or any of these other guys. So I don't know if that part of it's going to happen, but just LeBron and Steph playing together, I think would be awesome. What do you think about that?
0: Man, I think in my head, a lot of these trades and stuff that are happening just reminds me of like NBA Jam, right? Like there's two really good players on every team and everybody else just kind of seems like the rest of filler. You know what I mean?
1: Yeah.
0: So I feel like that would be a good match for them, although I'm like not a LeBron fan. I do like Steph Curry and I would like to see him get another ring before he's done. But I don't know. I think it's one of those situations where they're building a team on money and not because, you know, it's not organic. It was like, well, I can buy a good team, but yeah, I'm not going to build one naturally. You know, does that make sense?
1: It does. I think part of why they're doing it that way is they just don't have the time because Steph's 38. Like if Steph was, you know, 26,
0: right,
1: then like they could draft guys and kind of do that. But when you're older, you just don't have the time to like draft and then wait a year. And so that being said, like chess not checkers from LeBron, he's like, LeBron or Steph can't retire with more rings than me if we play together.
0: The memes already about Bronny being left behind in Lakers, you know, camp or whatever,
1: his contract's fully guaranteed now.
0: Yeah,
1: that's probably something that some people mix. Like the Lakers are paying Bronny $2.3 million no matter what. I also think that some of the Bronny stuff's a little blown out of proportion. Like, he's not a bad player. Like, he's a rotational guy, and that's kind of it.
0: Yeah. We got a few more. Jonathan, Jonathan out. Next one, in or out on superstitions?
1: Not really a superstitions guy, you know? More of a, I don't know, like, fate and things like that are just not like things that I really think about. I don't think if I stay in the bathroom while my team is marching a comeback that they're necessarily going to win, you know? Out. You?
0: Yes. Big on conspiracies and superstitions.
1: That, yeah,
0: absolutely.
1: That checks.
0: Not just in sports, just in life in general.
1: Craziest superstition you've upheld?
0: I'd have to think about that. We might have to revisit that
1: later.
0: Like,
1: I didn't enter my house for a month.
0: No, I mean, that's more of like a OCD thing or something like that. But I'd have to think about one that really might sound drastic. Next one. Are you ready for the next in or out?
1: Yeah.
0: Jonathan, Jonathan out. This one came from my brain. Are you in or out on using, well, partially C. Fitch too. Are you in or out on using analogies at home as consistent as you do on the show?
1: It's not as consistent as I do on the show. Like, I'm not like walking around speaking in metaphors to everybody. But like, if I have a good one, then I mean, yeah, we're going to let it rip.
0: We should have Amelia call in and give us some of your best home analogies that you do.
1: I'm trying to think. The way that I talk to her is different than how I talk on the air. I speak pretty plainly to her.
0: We should let her answer that
1: part. Okay, all right.
0: She might say something different.
1: My bad. I think I speak pretty plainly.
0: That's fair.
1: I don't think we're sitting around and she's like, Jonathan, what do you want for dinner? Do you want, you know, chicken Alfredo or do you want spaghetti? I'm like, well, you know, red sauce and spaghetti is kind of like the Lakers. Like, I take that back. I do that sometimes.
0: Yeah.
1: But it's not like all the time, you know?
0: She has a chirp button at home. That's great. No, that's actually your smoke detector, but okay.
1: Yeah, yeah.
0: Next one.
1: That's it. Our smoke detector in the apartment goes off anytime I do one.
0: That would be awesome. Jonathan or Jonathan on magazines in the restroom. We just kind of talked about this too. Are they a germ builder? Do you like magazines in the restroom or you're like, man, don't do that?
1: So this is coming from, you know, we have to pee around here sometimes. So during the last break, Chris and I both went to pee and there's a magazine in the stall. And I said, oh, whoa, a magazine in the stall. Watch out. Do you know why I said that?
0: No, that's why I'm asking. Are
1: yes,
0: you in
1: you
0: or
1: do.
0: Out on? No, no.
1: What do people do with magazines in stalls?
0: They read them.
1: No, not the magazines I'm thinking of.
0: Oh, well, what kind of magazine was in there? I didn't go into the stall with you. I don't know what you're talking about.
1: It's a top hits magazine.
0: Okay.
1: And so I don't want to like have to just like say it.
0: So what are you doing with that top hits magazine?
1: I said, whoa, there's a magazine in the stall in reference to like a Playboy magazine being in a stall.
0: Got it.
1: That's why I was like, let's maybe not do that.
0: Okay, well, I didn't know that's what you were going
1: I'm
0: for.
1: I'm sorry. My bad.
0: I thought you just meant magazines in general.
1: Have you seen How I Met Your Mother?
0: Yes.
1: The scene with Marshall where he's like, I'm going to go read a magazine. That was.
0: Got it.
1: Okay, there we go.
0: All right, so bottom line, you're... Out?
1: Out on reading a magazine in the restroom. In on like reading one though. You know? I think you can differentiate between the two ways I said that.
0: I think I'd be in on it if like my phone was on the charger. I didn't have my phone with me or something. I gotta have something to read or look at or something. You know what I mean?
1: Oh, look at.
0: Doesn't have to be that kind of material. But yeah.
1: I don't think they're wearing any material.
0: Oh
1: in
0: my
1: those
0: goodness.
1: Magazines.
0: All right. Last Jonathan out for this week, I think. Are you in or out on new clothes, basically wearing them brand new instead of washing them first? Does that make sense?
1: Depends. Dan and I have talked about this. Depends. If I'm ordering it online, I'll just throw it on.
0: Okay.
1: If I'm buying it in a store, probably going to have to wash it.
0: Because?
1: Because other people have probably put it on.
0: Okay.
1: You?
0: That's fair. I didn't think about it in that sense, but yeah, I would agree with that. I like the new shirt smell, and 9 times out of 10, you can't really tell if somebody has tried that shirt on or not. So you don't.
1: But you know they have. You know, there's some big hairy guy that wears a Quentin Nelson jersey to Colts games. That's just throwing them on.
0: It's a good possibility. Now I'm going to think about that whenever I go to stores to buy clothes. But normally, no, I would like to, you know, pop the tag and put it directly on and. Well, I'll wash it after my first wearing.
1: I'm a big free t-shirt guy. Like whenever I walk in here, most of the shirts that I wear, I got for free.
0: Yeah, we have some out here out in the pit right here.
1: Do we really?
0: There's some free t-shirts
1: out
0: there.
1: What did I say? They got to be cool.
0: They're just, you know, stuff that events that this station has done.
1: Okay.
0: So I took one of those shirts, did not wash it, put it on when I got home, and I wore it for a day. You know what I mean? So that's.
1: Yeah, that's different because no one else has worn it. What do you do? So you don't wash it because you like the new t-shirt smell.
0: Correct.
1: Okay.
0: Unless it's like it came from like a funky store. Like if you're buying clothes from like Cracker Barrel and it's like seafood day or, you know, Mexican burrito day at Cracker Barrel and it smells like that, then I'll probably wash it.
1: Mexican burrito. Are there other kinds of burritos?
0: Shut up. There's breakfast burritos. There's Spanish burritos. That's enough of you judging me today.
1: What's the difference between a Mexican burrito and a Spanish burrito?
0: I don't know.
1: Okay, I didn't know. I didn't know. It's like, oh, one has Mexican rice, the other has Spanish rice. Okay, what's the difference between Mexican rice and Spanish rice?
0: That sounds accurate to me. But that is this week's edition of Jonathan and Jonathan.
1: Oh,
0: and we're watching soccer, and I'm compiling some
1: two-minute
0: material here.
1: And Norway. We will get to your 2 minutes. Long time, by the way.
0: Yeah, it is.
1: On this Ivory Coast and Norway match. It's also Tuesday, so we're going to do some Top 10 Tuesday. I am I'm taking aim at some sacred cows as I count down 10 star players across sports that I wouldn't really want anywhere near my franchise. I'm doing this because there were players traded in the NBA offseason that I personally would not have traded for. So I've got some NBA players. We got some quarterbacks. We've got, you know, a pitcher that I believe is retired by now, but he has to be on this list. And I will give you the full list in 3 minutes.
15: 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Time to dig. Oh, I once knew a lesson, old Charlie was...
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1: The World Cup is underway today. Round of 32 action. Norway and Ivory Coast tied 0-0. Welcome into the real Jonathan Smith Show here on Indy Sports Ticket. Thanks for tuning in. No matter how you're tuning in, YouTube, X, the Indy Sports Ticket app, 1430 a.m. So many ways to listen. There's really just no excuse not to. So, it is Tuesday. And so far in the NBA offseason, I've seen two players get traded that I personally wouldn't want to trade for in LaMelo Ball and Ja Morant. So, for Top 10 Tuesday, I decided for that to kind of be the topic. There are certain players in every sport I either like or don't for whatever reason. I promise. There's always a reason. And I think I'm usually right on this kind of stuff. So here we go. Let's get into Top 10 Tuesday. 10 players I wouldn't want on my team.

0: This is the part where Chris starts rapping.
1: Oh, yeah? Is it?
0: Okay.
1: Why don't you try rapping?
0: I don't think anybody wants that. I think that would go poorly.
1: Typing on my stereo.
0: What?
1: Quit typing on my stereo. Trying to stereotype me.
0: Oh, okay. I was like, what does that mean? No. I mean, the first week we did this, to be fair, we talked about how this sounds like a beat somebody would rap on.
1: Absolutely.
0: Yeah, yeah.
1: But I cannot freestyle.
0: Little DMX action?
1: Where my dog's at?
0: That's pretty good.
1: Thanks, dude.
0: Yeah, that was good. All right. Top 10 Tuesday, 10 players I wouldn't want on my team. Number 10, Ja Morant. Jonathan, I thought you said that you liked the Ja Morant trade. I do think it's a good swing if you're a team like Portland. Me personally, though, who wants a guard who can't shoot? Oh, he's also hurt all the time when he's not getting in trouble for guns and strip club sightings. Okay. Also, did anyone ever stop and ask, is that strip club allowed to have, like, cameras? What are the rules on that?
1: I don't think any strip clubs are allowed to have cameras.
0: The one in Memphis did. Well, they show this
1: just outside?
0: No, right. Inside.
1: Oh.
0: Yeah, I can't.
1: I have no idea.
0: Yeah.
1: I wouldn't know.
0: Anyway, personally, I would pass on that guy. I understand why the Blazers made the trade, but Ja Morant is not a guy that I would really want to bet on. Number 9, Trae Young, small guard who can't shoot. Ah, Jonathan, it's Trae Young. What do you mean he can't shoot? Trae Young's like a career 33% three-point shooter. Okay? And he's a chucker, so pass on that. Okay, he had one magical playoff run with the Hawks. At this point, that postseason run was the exception, not the rule. Trae Young's career is starting to look like a movie where all the best parts were in the trailer. I'm good. Trae Young is going to be, you know, Jason Williams, a.k.a. White Chocolate, in a decade, where kids that never saw Trae Young play put together these edits, and they say something like, Trae Young was a problem. It's like, he was a problem on his own team. That's why he didn't win anything. Number 8, Anthony Davis. He just doesn't seem like he cares about basketball. I don't think he plays hard. He's not a grinder. He's always hurt. You know, Anthony Davis plays basketball with the urgency of a guy trying to decide what to order at a drive-thru when you're in a hurry. You know what I mean? It's like, oh, man, I got to get to work on time, but I'm hungry. Let me stop at this Wendy's. And then the guy in front of you has just apparently never been to Wendy's before. Like, it's like, brother, they got hamburgers.
1: It's exactly the Wendy's up the street. That's the longest drive-thru ever. Is it real?
0: Every time I've used that drive-thru, it's been awesome.
1: Nah.
0: Okay. All right. Maybe they're under new management.
1: Slow management.
0: Yeah. Yeah. Maybe. I don't know. The Warriors, I don't think that the Warriors want Anthony Davis because they want him. They want Anthony Davis because LeBron wants him. Me personally, I don't want that guy on my team. Nice TV show, though. Good for you. Number 7, James Harden. You can score as many regular season points as you want to, but at some point, you've got to show up in the playoffs. You have to rise to the occasion. And James Harden does nothing but shrink time and time again. Okay, in April and May, James Harden turns into a ghost faster than a bad Tinder date. Not my best analogy, but you guys get it. You know, Chris, you ever been ghosted?
1: Every week.
0: Oh.
1: Consistent.
0: Okay.
1: Consistently.
0: Nice.
1: But
0: are you like, before I got married, let's make that obvious. Before I got married.
1: Okay.
0: And I was on the apps. How often are you on the apps?
1: Yeah. Sad to say. Yeah. There's a couple I'm on. Yeah.
0: Hey man, that's okay.
1: All right.
0: Don't be embarrassed. That's what everybody does now. You know? And if they say they don't, then they're lying to you.
1: Right.
0: Right. So how often do you match with someone and then she never messages you?
1: That happens quite often.
0: They're collecting us like Pokemon cards, man. It's like, look at all these matches.
1: Right.
0: I'm going to talk to none of them.
1: Yeah.
0: I'm just going to use it to stroke my ego.
1: Yep.
0: You know? Jeez. All right, number 6, LaMelo Ball. At some point, you got to grow up, man. You know, it's the Anthony Richardson thing, except with LaMelo Ball, it's been going on way longer. I think he's just an unserious person. I don't think he's a winning player. I think he takes too many bad shots. I think he cares more about being cool than he does winning. Like, he's treating his NBA career like it's a 48-minute TikTok trend. And you can't lead a franchise that way. Like, you have to be about winning. If you're not about winning, then you're just, you know, I don't want to say that you're screwed, because LaMelo is obviously a good player who's going to make a lot of money and all those things. But, like, in terms of him actually, like, winning something and us, you know, doing more for him than just posting TikTok highlights, like, he's got to be more serious if he wants a chance to actually win something. Number five, even in his prime, I wouldn't have wanted this guy. Clayton Kershaw. He didn't win a World Series until after his prime, and the Dodgers decided to go pay everybody that they could in order to get it done. This is, I think, the closest guy we've seen to James Harden in terms of just the shrinking. Like, his career regular season ERA is under 2.5, but his postseason ERA is 4.49. It almost doubles. Clayton Kershaw in October was like, you know, a luxury sports car that refuses to start the moment that the temperature drops below freezing. It's like, hey, man, playing in L.A., it's 70 degrees. Let's go. And he just could never quite figure it out. One of the more perplexing things, kind of given everything that we know about Kershaw as well. Serious guy, real hard worker, but for some reason, just couldn't get it done in October. Number four, Joe Burrow. I don't think I would want to build my football team around that guy. And it feels a little crazy to say, because it's Joe Burrow. He's amongst the best quarterbacks in the NFL, one of the five best. But you could argue he's the last one that you want. Crazy talented, but he can't stay healthy. He had one magical playoff run, and he hasn't won a playoff game since they lost to the Chiefs in the AFC title game the following year. Building a franchise around Joe Burrow is like buying a beautiful mansion built right on a fault line. It's spectacular until the ground starts shaking. He can't stay healthy. I'm not building my team around a player who doesn't play in the games. It's like you're forking out all this money for Joe Burrow to dye his hair and hang out on the bench in street clothes. Pass. Number three.
1: Would you rather have Joe Burrow or Justin Herbert?
0: Justin Herbert.
1: Really?
0: In a heartbeat.
1: Okay.
0: And here we go. He's never won a playoff game. Yeah, true. But when you look at Justin Herbert, and you look at the teams that he has had compared to Joe Burrow, it's not the same. Last year, Justin Herbert dragged his team to the playoffs, despite them literally signing offensive tackles off the street, because their two first-round tackles that they had drafted both suffered season-ending injuries. Okay, they had Mekhi Becton out there trying to play tackle. Not great. I would rather have Herbert. Bigger athlete, stays healthy. The playoff success for him is going to come.
1: All right, good point.
0: So, number three, Lamar. Would you rather have Lamar Jackson or Joe Burrow?
1: Probably Lamar.
0: Why is that?
1: He's more... I mean, he's just as accident and injury prone, but I think he's more agile than Joe Burrow.
0: It's fair. I like it. No one's James Harden, but Lamar Jackson, I think, has some James Harden tendencies. Never been a great playoff performer. His completion percentage drops 5 percentage points from the regular to the postseason, goes from 65 to 60%. His average interceptions per game double when he goes from the regular season to the postseason. His passing touchdowns drop. His yards per attempt drop. His passer rating drops 20 points. It goes from like 102 to like 80. Okay, when the pressure cooks, Lamar's MVP numbers evaporate like a puddle in July. Okay, that's not the guy that I personally want leading my football team. Okay, number two, Jordan Love. I like Jordan Love. Love his game. A little too inconsistent, though, for me. The best version of him, Toyotathon Jordan Love. Chris, I don't know if you're familiar with that or not. Every year, when the Toyotathon starts, Jordan Love all of a sudden looks like the best quarterback in the NFL. It's really weird. So during those months, he plays really well, but the other months, they just don't look great. You know, the rest of the year his play is as unpredictable as Midwestern weather. Okay, I don't think that he can win games just purely dropping back and throwing it. I think he needs a little bit more help than some of the other star quarterbacks in the NFL. And then number one, this is in no order, by the way. I really just kind of tried to group them by teams. Number one is Jaden Daniels. This might be more about slowing down some of the hype more than anything else. And what I'm about to say might not be fair, given the fact that he barely played last year. But I'd rather have Caleb Williams, Bo Nix, and Drake May all from his draft class than him. I think he's a liability in terms of his health. I don't think he has the required thickness to, you know, withstand all of these hits that he's going to take. I don't think he's a good enough passer from the pocket to be able to win games from the pocket, which you have to be able to do in the NFL. So, last guy on the list right there, Jaden Daniels, my list of 10 players. I personally just wouldn't really want to build my team around or wouldn't really want on my team at all. So there it is. There's your top 10 Tuesday. The World Cup is going on right now. I have many thoughts. We have our match of the day, Ivory Coast and Norway. You know, personally, if I have to pick between the Vikings and a coast, probably going to take the Vikings to storm that thing. So I like Norway in this match. We will talk World Cup. Chris will give his 2 minutes and his thoughts on the game so far. All that coming your way in 3 minutes.
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0: It is freezing cold in here. Chris, are you nipping at all?
1: I'm cutting glass, bro.
0: Yeah, I'm almost there. It's cold in our studio today, but that's okay. Welcome back to The Real Jonathan Smith Show here on Indy's Sports Ticket. Thank you for tuning in. No matter how you're tuning in, whether that's YouTube, Indy's Sports Ticket, if you want to head over there and subscribe, you can also watch the show on X, the Indy Sports Ticket app, or 1430 AM if you're driving around the Indianapolis area. The World Cup is going on right now. Norway just scored to make it 1-0 over the Ivory Coast. Again, you know, when it's the Vikings versus Coast, take the Vikings, you know. This is the match of the day. Norway came in as a favorite to beat Ivory Coast at plus 110. I think the other game tonight between Mexico and Ecuador is going to be a lot of fun to watch as well. But me personally, I prefer offense. And these are two teams that do a really good job of attacking. Their defenses are a little bit weaker. Okay, so that should mean that we see more goals in this match compared to what we see tonight between Ecuador and Mexico. So this game so far been really good, been a lot of fun to watch. Chris, I know you've been paying attention. Thoughts so far?
1: So I pointed out a couple off the air. I didn't catch his name, but there's like some really tiny players. They look so small whenever the camera is zoomed out. But and this guy right here, he looks like a soft version of Brock Lesnar.
0: Dude, that dude's a monster. He is 6'5". That's Erling Haaland, for those who don't know. He's talking about Erling Haaland.
1: That's the guy that you were talking about last week?
0: Arguably the best striker in the world. Yeah, that's him.
1: Well, he's got his man ponytail going, and he looks like a really thin, not
0: muscular. He's a really nice guy, too, apparently. But yeah, you're saying, sorry.
1: Nope, that's it.
0: The Brock Lesnar comp's good, though.
1: You got some smaller players. They look extra small whenever the camera is zoomed out. And you said off the air that these guys are like your size, the really small ones.
0: Some of them are. Like, Lionel Messi's 5'8". I don't think people realize that. So usually your really tall players are your goalies, your center backs, which are defenders, and your strikers. Everyone else, height's not as important.
1: Okay. I'm also not impressed by Norway's kits. Sorry. They look like they just took a bunch of Hanes white tees and just ironed on, or took a marker and drew numbers on them. Like, out of all the kits that we've seen in the World Cup so far, I would say that Norway's is the least impressive because they just look like...
0: Well, these are just white. You don't like the color white?
1: No, the white is fine. It's just the way that they put the numbers on, I think. It looks weird. It looks very plain.
0: You don't like the font of the numbers?
1: The font, and like whenever they do close-ups of these guys, they just look like Hanes t-shirts. That they like, okay, everybody draw a number on it. That's your number for the game. That's
0: fair enough.
1: That's my observation. And look, look how dirty they're getting.
0: It's fair. Well, yeah, because they're in white and they're playing on grass.
1: All right.
0: Turnover. Here we go.
1: We also talked about how penalty kicks are bonus goals.
0: Yeah.
1: That's a
0: bonus goals
1: equivalent there.
0: Bonus goals.
1: I also noticed that I do have a lot of respect for the goalies, but whenever they get a block and the camera guy does a zoom in on the goalie specifically, it looks like they're so exhausted, like they've been running around the entire time. But in all reality, they've just been standing there in that box like, oh man, I'm so tired. I just did one thing.
0: They're coming up, I think, a little more often than you probably see, just because they're off camera. But like, they're not just like standing in the net the whole time. Like, they're they're coming out because goalies now are a little more willing to play with the ball at their feet.
1: Yeah.
0: Compared to other guys.
1: I wonder
0: look if, at that sucker punch.
1: I wonder if part of it's like anxiety, though, whenever they get
0: close up
1: because like they're out of breath, probably because they're super nervous, too. But it looks like they are the ones running the field the whole game, but they're really not.
0: Yeah.
1: Is that LeBron James right there?
0: Huh. Did you see the one guy for there's a guy who plays for Belgium who looks just like Leonard Fournette.
1: Really?
0: Yeah. It's awesome. It's kind of scary. So.
1: Okay. Well, that's all I had so far. I'm just little observations of the game that we're watching right now, but I will watch tomorrow night for sure.
0: Let's go. Can't wait for tomorrow night. Team USA playing against a team in Bosnia that they should beat. But hey, just because you should win doesn't mean that you will. This is why we play the games. If not, then, you know, just go ahead and give the title to France, man, because they're rolling right now. I was texting with my buddy this morning who loves the World Cup. Shout out to my guy, Bryce. He's also a Kings fan. He's really hoping that Jalen Duren winds up there. We'll see if that happens or not. But he actually thinks Sweden is going to give France some trouble. France is minus 340 to win that game. Game starts at 5, by the way. And he basically said that because Sweden can really score. But so can France. That's kind of my thing. And so I'm very intrigued to kind of see how that game goes just because my buddy was like, you might want to pay attention to this. And then again, the game tonight between Mexico and Ecuador is a lot of fun. Like, imagine you have, like, two of the best creators in the world, but then a terrible finisher. Like, that's Ecuador. Their striker is awful. Like, imagine you're trying to bake cookies, okay, from scratch. And you've got some, like, really good ingredients, and you put it all together. You just aren't allowed to put it in the oven. The only person allowed to put it in the oven is a toddler. Like, the cookies may not make it in the oven if that's the case.
1: Sure.
0: That's Ecuador. Okay? So, and then Mexico, obviously, you know, a really good team that loves their soccer. And so the slate today is a lot of fun. Obviously, tomorrow, you know, we get...
1: What's happening here?
0: It's a free kick. So whenever there's... Oh, just wide. So whenever there's a foul, you have what's called a free kick. And so basically play stops. Everybody lines up depending on where it's at. So if the free kick is closer to the goal, then it'll look more like this where guys are lining up and they're going to try to like lob it into the box to see if they can score or not. Whereas if you get fouled on like right in front of your goal, everyone kind of runs out and then you just kind of tap it to whoever and they keep it moving.
1: Not the same as a bonus kick.
0: No. Bonus goals have PKs.
1: Penalty
0: kicks.
1: Okay.
0: Those happen. It's like free throws in basketball.
1: Right.
0: If I'm going up for a shot and I get fouled, I'm going to get two foul shots. In soccer, if you're inside the box, that 18-yard box, and you get fouled, then you get a penalty kick.
1: Okay.
0: And so
1: still learning.
0: Those are you don't see those very often. Teams do a really good job of not fouling in the box because they don't want to give up a PK. But yeah, there you go. Or a BG, bonus goal.
1: Got it. you asked me during the break too what the score was, and I said,
0: "Oh yeah,
1: I said 0-0." Now tell everybody why that's incorrect,
0: yeah,
1: because some people may not know that zero.
0: Because Europeans can be a little pretentious, and technically it's 0-0, which I don't know why that is. There are certain things that sports do where I'm like, you just want to be different, and I think that's one of those things. Where soccer's like, we just want to be weird and different. So we're all going to, you know, we're going to say 0-0. And instead of having normal jerseys, we're going to write our jerseys.
1: Yeah,
0: we're going to write our numbers on our jerseys ourselves.
1: You see what I'm talking about now.
0: That is really
1: like
0: funny.
1: They didn't try. They were just like, hey, I'm number 6. This looks like a 6. This is close enough.
0: When you played sports growing up, what number did you wear?
1: I wore whatever they gave me. I didn't really get to pick.
0: You didn't have a preference?
1: I always wanted 11.
0: Why?
1: because 11 was my favorite number, like 11, 11, whatever.
0: Okay.
1: But most of the time, I didn't really get to pick 11 or 5 because my birthday's the 5th.
0: The 5th of what month?
1: February.
0: Okay. I'm not going to remember that, but
1: cool.
0: Thanks for telling me.
1: You're welcome.

0: Not listen to what I say. what was I saying though? 11. I was waiting for you to hit me with the good old, I'm number 11 because I'm so good they had to give me two number ones.
1: No.
0: You never heard that?
1: No.
0: Okay.
1: I don't think I've ever heard that.
0: There you go. That was a saying in the Smith household. Oh, man. All right. So, the World Cup going on. Can't wait to watch France today, really just because of everybody that we've watched so far. Like, they have just far and away looked the most complete. Maybe I'm thinking a little bit too much about Spain's draw earlier in the tournament against Cape Verde. Because after that match, like, Spain has looked better. They're a big favorite against Austria. But the way that France has it rolling right now, I don't know how you take anybody else other than them. With that being said, you know, there's been a lot of discussion of, like, can the United States win the World Cup? And can they? Yes. Will they? Probably not. But as you watch these games, especially if you watched yesterday, like, there is, because soccer is so low scoring, everybody has a chance. Like, you can park the bus like Paraguay did, score one goal, and win in shootouts. You know, it's kind of like it's kind of like how in football, like, the bad teams, they muck the game. Excuse me, in American football, the bad teams muck the game up on purpose. They want the final score to be 14-13, right? And for everybody to have blood on their jerseys by the time it's all said and done, right? It's how Mike Tomlin avoided having a losing record for as long as he did. And soccer, just because it's a naturally low-scoring game and it's so hard to score, because of that, you were constantly one or two mistakes away from losing to a team that you shouldn't. That, you know, that's what happened against, really, in all three of those games yesterday. Like, the one goal that Japan scored against Brazil came off of a turnover. You know, Paraguay literally scored one goal, and they won off penalty kicks because Germany failed to make a penalty, which is something that, you know, you probably shouldn't miss. Morocco was able to upset the Netherlands for a similar reason, right? Like, their goalie was awesome for one, only gave up two goals on penalties. That's pretty incredible. But because the game is naturally so low scoring, it feels like everybody always has a chance. And so tomorrow, when Team USA plays, I would just like that thought to be at the forefront of their mind. I would like for them to walk into the game knowing, like, look, we may score four goals like we did against Paraguay, but we may also only score two. And if that's the case, then you have to be really buttoned up. So, very intrigued to see how Team USA looks tomorrow. I think we've got three really good games in store going forward. I think the World Cup is a lot like March Madness, where March Madness doesn't really feel like it starts until the round of 32, just because there's a lot of blowouts in the round of 64, right? Like, you obviously have your games between, like, your 8 and 9 matchups and things. But once you get to the round of 32, you know that you have 32 really good basketball teams left. I think the World Cup works the exact same way. Once you get to the round of 32, you know you've got 32 good soccer teams left that are all capable of finding a way to win. Chris approving of the Norway or the Norwegian celebration that they just showed.
1: Yeah, they were all sitting in and I'm assuming their home stadium, watching it on big screens, and, man, just went nuts on that.
0: It's a big
1: goal.
0: Deal.
1: Did you see Micah Parsons is in attendance here?
0: Is he really?
1: For this game, yeah, in Dallas. They showed him in a cutaway, and I was like, who is that? Oh, it's Micah Parsons.
0: Yeah, he and Jerry, still great friends.
1: Okay.
0: That's a joke. I don't know if that's, I doubt that that's true, honestly. But, yeah, so, like, the World Cup, just the natural low-scoring nature of the game makes it where anybody can win on any given day, which makes it even more fun to watch. Norway up 1-0 at the half over Ivory Coast. We got a lot to get to. John Morant traded to Portland. I like it for Portland. I like it for Memphis. It's a rare win-win trade. I'll tell you why that is at 1 o'clock. But first, Chris is your sports update after he warms up his

0: hands because it's cold in here.
1: Should have brought my gloves, man. Thanks.
0: Seriously.
1: Thanks, though. Here's a few stories that are trending this hour. NBA free agency officially opens up tonight, 6 o'clock, and ESPN will have a special on at 7. If you want to catch up on all the trades, rumors, and signings that are taking place and have already taken place, not much happening with the Pacers at the moment. They did decide to retain Michael Potter, though. And they are reportedly interested in 76ers free agent veteran Kelly Oubre Jr. We'll see if that happens. The Indiana Fever crushed the LA Sparks 111-87 on Saturday and sit at third place in the East. They have a 10-8 record, and they are off until Sunday. That's July 5th. That's when they'll visit the Las Vegas Aces at 7 o'clock. You can find that on ESPN. Kelsey Mitchell today signed a new deal with Puma Brand, so congrats to her on that partnership. The Colts have published details for 6 primetime practices across evenings and weekends between August 1st and August 20th. These dates at Grand Park Sports Campus out in Westfield are designed to deliver a more accessible, family-friendly fan experience. So look forward to that if you're trying to go to Colts practice coming up in August. Team USA men's soccer getting ready for their knockout matchup with Bosnia Herzegovina, I think is how you say it. That happens tomorrow at 8 on Fox. Don't miss it. We'll be talking about that and so much more when we come back on The Real Johnson Smith Show after the break. Indy Sports Ticket, 1430.
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14: Today, June 30th, that's the anniversary date of the first game in Riverfront Stadium, the home of the Reds and the Cincinnati Bengals. It opened on this date in 1970. The Reds leaving the friendly confines of Crosley Field for the big new AstroTurf field at Riverfront. The first game played between the Reds and the Atlanta Braves, and although the Reds won over 1,000 games at Riverfront, they lost the first one 8-2. The ballpark opened with special ceremonies, but fans might have noticed the place wasn't really finished yet. Some of the escalators didn't work. There was no electricity in the concession stands. You couldn't buy a hot dog for that first game at Riverfront this June 30th, 1970, this date in Reds baseball.
13: This date in Reds baseball is brought to you by the Cincinnati Reds Hall of Fame and Museum, presented by Dinsmore. 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
0: Hour number three of the Real Jonathan Smith Show. You know, show today is being presented by Antarctica, because that is the only place in the world where it is colder. Oh my gosh, our studio today, freezing cold. The only thing colder than our studio were my moves on the basketball court. Heyo.
1: Okay.
0: What's funny about that?
1: I didn't see that coming. But we did get up to 60 degrees for a minute, but now it's back in the mid-50s. Mm. If you guys...
0: Mid-50s?
1: And well, looks like 58 is what the studio temperature is right now.
0: Jeez. I just...
1: But outside, you know, it's like 100 and whatever heat index.
0: Yeah, so sounds great.
1: Two different extremes.
0: That matters today, by the way. In terms of the World Cup, like they're playing a game, I think, in New York tonight. Let me look here. Yeah, they're France and Sweden are playing in Jersey, and it's supposed to be really hot up there as well. Like those, you know, those Europeans, they're not used to the heat, and so I'm very fascinated by how the heat is actually going to impact all of these teams throughout the tournament. Cause like the later we get into July, the hotter it should be. So I'm just fascinated by it, and can't wait to watch. Go ahead.
1: No, I was just going to say, a lot of their home countries, are they not hot too though? Like
0: not in France and not in Europe, okay. Like the African countries and the South American countries. Absolutely. They're used to it.
1: And their stadiums are probably like outdoors too. Yeah. Right? They're used to it. That's like their.
0: Whereas like it's like they don't have AC in Europe because they think they don't need it. And then a bunch of people die from heat stroke every summer.
1: Yeah.
0: But it's not even just, you know, I hate when people say this, but it's not just the heat. It's also like the humidity of it.
1: Sure.
0: Because like as someone who, you know, lived in Arkansas and it would be like 100 degrees outside with like 110% humidity, you know, you walk outside and you're just basically taking a shower.
1: Yeah.
0: It's terrible.
1: Yeah.
0: So it's like that stuff matters, and I'm fascinated to see how it kind of impacts the rest of the World Cup.
1: It was kind of like that a little bit in Denver too. They don't have a lot of apartments there that have like heat. Or cooling, sorry.
0: Oh, I was like, yo.
1: No, they definitely have heat. So they have like the borders around the wall,
0: yeah,
1: that the heaters or whatever. But in the summer, they don't expect it to get super hot. So like a lot of places in Denver and Colorado, they have like window units. They don't have AC there. But on the hot days, man, it's hot.
0: They don't even
1: have
0: window units in Europe.
1: That's crazy.
0: Yeah. Insane. You know, it's one of the reasons why Europeans love America. When they come over here, they're like, oh. I can go inside where it's cool. That's nice. Anyway, Portland probably doesn't need AC. You know, stays kind of cold up there. And that is where Ja Morant is headed. That is the perfect place for him. Strict gun laws and the most strip clubs per capita in the United States. Great place where he can go and disappear. It's a place similar to Memphis in terms of how it's a city that gravitates toward its stars, like CJ McCollum and Damian Lillard, the guys that were part of the Jail Blazers and so on. Like, they're always going to be legends there. They're going to embrace Ja Morant. And when you've fallen from grace the way that Ja Morant has, I think that's important. I think it's important to go somewhere where people really rally around you. Like, because, you know, like, athletes, they don't always care what fans think, and they shouldn't. But at the same time, everyone likes to be liked. I think everybody wants to be liked. And, you know, I think Portland is going to be a place where Ja Morant is liked. Okay, like, could you imagine walking around a city where the majority of the people there know who you are, but they don't like you? That would be terrible. Okay, and if Ja Morant had been sent to a place like Miami or Los Angeles where he could find a little bit more trouble, then that would have been concerning as well. Okay, it'd be like giving a pyro a box of matches and directions to a firework factory. I don't think Portland's really that place. So good for him in that you know, aspect of it all. But the team itself, I have questions about. Okay, the Trailblazers are claiming that they're going to start Damian Lillard and good old Ja Morant together in the backcourt. And I don't really think that I like that very much if I'm a Blazers fan. I'm not, obviously, but you know, they're not going to be able to guard anybody. Okay, trying to stop NBA offenses with Dame and Ja in your backcourt is like trying to guard a bank vault with a velvet rope. It's not going to be very effective. You know, I like Donovan Clingan. He's a good rim protector behind those guards. You obviously need that. But he's not like a Rudy Gobert or a Victor Wembanyama in terms of, like, his presence alone on the court raises the level of your defense. He's not that kind of a guy. And you can't really expect one guy to look like peak Mutombo when the perimeter defenders are rolling out a red carpet to the basket. Okay, offensively, Denny Avdija, their best player, he's going to have some problems, I think, with the spacing. So I'm interested to see how he and Ja Morant share the floor together. Neither one of those guys is really good enough to space the floor for the other. I do like their ability to get downhill and attack the rim. You know, there's a chance that the Blazers will lead the league in free throw attempts this year. I think that's a real possibility, but watching them play together, given their shooting abilities right now, is going to be like watching a car try to navigate through bumper-to-bumper rush hour traffic. Like, you're not going anywhere, you know? Now, they've got guys that are willing to shoot, you know, willing to shoot and able to shoot, not really the same thing. Like Donovan Clingan, he's a willing shooter, but I think teams are willing to live with that. Tumani Kamara is one of the better defenders in the NBA. He can't really shoot, though. Matisse Thybulle has been an elite defender for years now. He can't really shoot either. Jrue Holiday is an average shooter. I don't think he really strikes fear into anyone's heart. Shaedon Sharpe is another great downhill attacker, but he can't really shoot to space the floor either. They don't have enough shooting. That's really the problem, but I do like the move for Portland, because they didn't really give anything up. Jeremy Grant is a good stats, bad team guy. He's an empty calorie player. He's like eating a pint of ice cream for dinner. Looks good on a plate. Doesn't have much long-term substance, though. You know, Jeremy Grant did the same thing in Detroit when he was there, and they moved on. Okay, they also gave up Chris Murray, who was just kind of there to make the salaries work. He can't shoot at all. He's a career 26% three-point shooter. I'd move on from him, too. In exchange for those two players, they got a guy in Ja Morant that was a real superstar at one point. You know, the Grizzlies looked like they were going to be a force in the West about 4 or 5 years ago. Then everything fell apart, starting with Ja Morant. Okay, the Grizzlies then traded everyone to start over. Desmond Baines now in Orlando. Jaren Jackson Jr. is now in Utah, and obviously Ja Morant is now in Portland. Okay, but 4 or 5 years ago, like, everyone thought that they were kind of next up. Ja Morant was the best player on the 2 seed in the Western Conference. That was 5 years ago. Like, that's not something to just, like, forget. Okay, and again, he's only 26 years old. Okay, now he still has things he needs to work on. The jump shot needs to be developed. He's only shot 31% from three in his career. In only 20 games this year, he shot 24% from three. That's not great. You know, that's an issue that he's going to have to solve if he's going to be the guy for the Blazers or really anybody, because if your best player can't shoot and he's a guard, it's tough sledding offensively. Okay, because you the number one thing that all these teams are trying to create is space, because the more space you have, the easier it is to score. Okay, the interesting part in all of this is the potential for a Jaylen Brown trade. We know that, you know, that the Blazers were kind of sniffing around him earlier, but before they made this trade for Ja Morant, and they can now make the trade pretty easily in terms of matching salaries. Because that is the hard thing about trading Jaylen Brown. You have to find someone who can deal with the money. And so now Drew Holiday, Shaedon Sharpe, and Scoot Henderson, plus some draft compensation, money-wise, that lines up for Boston. In exchange, Portland would get Jaylen Brown and Sam Hauser. I don't think Boston would want to do that, since there's no star in that package. You know, asking Boston to accept that deal is like asking someone to trade their pristine Rolex for three different Casio watches. Casio, right?
1: Casio.
0: Gosh dang it.
1: It's okay.
0: Casio. Sorry.
1: It's all right.
0: They aren't winning, you know, the Eastern Conference when their second best player is 36-year-old Drew Holiday. And they are trying to maximize the Jason Tatum, you know, era. And what is right now, what feels like a very open Eastern Conference. So I don't think that trade really does that. But hey, we'll see what they end up doing. If I was Boston, I personally would just run it back with Jaylen Brown and Jason Tatum. You know, the two guys that you won a title with, two guys that, you know, seem to be tolerant of each other. This isn't some like Kobe and Shaq scenario where they just clearly need to be split up. Even though Shaq will tell you that that's not why they got split up, but he's lying. That's fine. But all in all, I do think that this was a nice trade for both sides. The Blazers got a high upside potential star, and the Grizzlies can now focus on building around Cedric Coward and Cam Boozer. Not a bad spot to be in for either team. Chris is pumped because a kid caught a ball.
1: Well, they let him keep it, and you told me that they didn't let them keep.
0: I think they're gonna. They'll go take it back.
1: Definitely let that kid keep the ball. But anyway, that's what I was like.
0: Who let him keep the ball? The other fans in the stands, or was there?
1: Yes.
0: Yeah. But yeah.
1: I remember having that conversation. You said that if the ball goes in the stands, they usually have to throw it back.
0: I'm pretty sure that they make them give it back.
1: Okay.
0: Let me slowly type this out because my fingers are frozen. If you catch a FIFA ball in the World Cup, can you keep it?
1: They should let that kid keep the ball.
0: I agree. I'm all for it. Yeah, in professional soccer, including the FIFA World Cup, the standard rule is you cannot keep a soccer ball kicked into the stands. It's the same thing in the NFL. You're not supposed to keep it.
1: Well,
0: player gives a ball away, the player gets fined.
1: But they switch it out, right? Like, they get the ball back, but then they bring that fan like a commemorative ball or something to take with them. Sometimes, yeah, they're like, here, we need that one back. Here's like a souvenir kind of thing.
0: Okay. I like that a little bit more. Still don't really love it, though. I don't know, man. Like, I'm with you. Like, let the kid keep the ball. They got so many soccer. They have so many balls.
1: Huh. I mean, I would hope so. They can't be like, sorry, kid, that's our last one. We need that back.
0: That'd be crazy.
1: It's the World Cup, and we're low on funds this year.
0: I was waiting on another bell there. I was like, I would hope so. There's a bunch of men out there playing.
1: There you go.
0: Oh man. Never mind. I was about to rip another joke. I was like, maybe not that one. Okay. Do we want to keep the ball jokes to a minimum?
1: I mean, you're the boss, dude, so
0: I'm not the boss.
1: This is Jonathan Smith.
0: If we make too many ball jokes, Mike may just come in here and rip us off there, be like, get out of here.
1: That's enough balls.
0: Too many balls. You know? It's like the magazine they put in the women's restroom here.
1: Oh, my goodness. I've seen that magazine before, unfortunately.
0: Oh, what?
1: I'm just kidding.
0: I was like, yo, Chris, all right, man. I don't know if I wouldn't have said that, but all right, there you go. Oh, man.
1: That's what they should call soccer.
0: What, balls?
1: Too many balls.
0: Too many balls. There's just one ball in the field.
1: All right.
0: Summer League, right around the corner. If you know anything about me, you know that I love the Summer League. It's one of my favorite events every year, and I can't wait to watch it. Like, the Bulls, who had the fourth overall pick, they're playing the Wizards, who had the number one overall pick. They're playing the Jazz, who had the number two overall pick. They're playing the Grizzlies, who had the number three overall pick. I can't wait. The Pacers released their Summer League roster for this year. We'll go through it in 3 minutes.
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0: I aspire to one day get as excited about things as Chris does when fans catch soccer balls at World Cup games.
1: Look how happy they are.
0: Dude, it's the Norwegians.
1: They're definitely
0: keeping... saw how they behaved at Mets games. Of course they're psyched.
1: They didn't even score, and they're celebrating like the game's over.
0: I know. We saw how they behave at Mets games.
1: Yeah.
0: Are you really surprised by this?
1: That was the group that was at the Mets and Cubs game.
0: Okay. The Norwegians, yeah.
1: Right, okay.
0: The Vikings.
1: Yeah.
0: As they say. Welcome into The Real Jonathan Smith Show. A lot of World Cup stuff today. Been a lot of fun to talk about it. We're going to pivot here a little bit. Pacers getting ready for Summer League. Braden Smith obviously on the roster, followed by a bunch of guys that you've probably, or that you either haven't heard of or haven't heard about in a while. Okay, there's two guys on this roster outside of Braden Smith that I'm legitimately excited about. First and foremost, watch out. The Pacers have a guy named MJ Eraldi. So Michael Jordan Eraldi, gotta be good at basketball if that's your name, right? Like, there are just certain names, like, when you hear it, it's like, yeah, like, that guy has to be good, you know? So there's that. On a more serious note, Talen Peter is going to be at Summer League again. Pacers' second-round pick last year. Can really shoot it. What's up?
1: What's Talen Peter good at? What does his name tell you? What sport is he good at?
0: Why? Do you have one in mind?
1: Probably soccer.
0: There are some, I said some guys, not all guys.
1: Gotcha.
0: You know?
1: Sorry.
0: You know? So, but seriously, like there are some guys, it's like when you hear their name, it's like, yeah, you definitely play this sport.
1: I agree.
0: Or you definitely do this for a living.
1: Yep.
0: You know? Like when you hear the name Mike Killebrew, you're probably like, oh, that guy drinks alcohol for a living.
1: Sure.
0: Not true, but you know.
1: Yeah, it's like all
0: that's what I would have thought.
1: It's like all the Jalen's in the NBA. If
0: your name's Jalen, you belong in the NBA.
1: You're probably good at basketball.
0: Good news. Pacers have a guy named Jalen Slauson. So perfect. Great.
1: Yeah.
0: League him. Oh, man. But seriously, so Talen Peter, a guy that I'm legitimately excited to watch play this year. In the Summer League, 6'4 guard, very explosive in terms of, like, finishing at the rim. Can really shoot it, though, right? Like that is why he's an NBA player, because of his ability to shoot the basketball. Obviously, Braden Smith going to be intrigued to kind of see how he deals with the size. And, like, I know I was pretty tough on him whenever the pick was made. But I again, would just like to ask everybody to just, like, remember what Braden Smith looked like against tall, long, athletic guards. The answer was never great. Never great. Like, just go back to the Sweet 16 game against Texas, where if Tramon Mark doesn't tweak his ankle, Purdue probably loses that game. And Tramon Mark, who I don't think even got picked up by anybody, was an absolute nightmare for Braden Smith to deal with on both ends of the floor. Couldn't guard him, couldn't go by him. Because of his length, you know, he was able to recover well whenever Braden Smith would play off of a ball screen. So, I mean, it's, you know, very intrigued to kind of see how he deals with the size and the length that he's going to see in the Summer League. Chris, would you like to guess how many Jalens are on the roster?
1: 24.
0: No. On the Pacers Summer League roster,
1: oh,
0: how many Jalens do you think there are?
1: I thought you meant in the league. Maybe two?
0: Two, correct.
1: Sweet.
0: Jalen Slauson and Jalen Warley out of Gonzaga. The other guy that I'm excited to watch, I'm going to say his name wrong, but that's okay. Yuki Kawamura. I said that wrong. I believe he's Japanese. I hope that's right. He's awesome. Okay. He's 5'7" and he's so much fun to watch. He's an incredible passer. Played for the Bulls a little bit this last year. played in Memphis before that. And, like, he comes on the floor, runs like crazy, and just dimes people. Like, throws the craziest passes. Probably not going to make the Pacers roster, but just a really fun player to watch. So if you just want to be entertained, watch out for Yuki when he comes out onto the court. Very excited about that. Also makes me feel good as a 5'7" guy. You know, 5'8", but you know.
1: Yuki. All right.
0: Yuki Kawamura.
1: What sport does it sound like he plays? Because it's not basketball. He sounds like a Pokemon champion or something.
0: Oh, jeez.
1: Like, I'm going to go play in a Pokemon tournament. My name's Yuki.
0: Oh, look at Holland. Oh, no, man. Not Holland. Almost another goal there for Norway. Anyway, Norway still up 1-0 over the Ivory Coast. Staying with the NBA, there are certain things in the league that just don't make any sense. I find it to be a little perplexing. For example, the Cavaliers traded for James Harden despite his playoff history. It also seems like they made a wink-wink deal letting him know that if he opted out of his contract, they would give him a nice new one. Good for James Harden. Very stupid on the part of the Cleveland Cavaliers. Buying into James Harden in 2026 is like buying stock in Blockbuster Video. You know how it's going to go. Not very well. Whoa, what's up? Do we have breaking news?
1: No, wrong button, sorry.
0: Is that what you were trying to play, though? The breaking news sounder?
1: No. You made a Blockbuster reference, so I was going for that.
0: But oh, okay. Gotcha.
1: They're right next to each other, so I apologize.
0: Apparently, everybody has a chance at LeBron now. Apparently, the Wizards are that. No, the Wizards aren't getting LeBron. There's absolutely no way. Absolutely not. No, absolutely not. As I was saying, there are certain things that teams do. It just doesn't make sense. I think the Cavaliers are a really good example of that. I'm just a big believer in not paying guys that don't perform in the playoffs. That's kind of the entire point of the season. When the playoffs show up, your best players have to elevate their game, like Tyrese Halliburton and Pascal Siakam do, because the goal is to play for a championship. Okay. With that being said, I am a believer in the idea that it's tougher on young guys to perform in the playoffs, especially early in their careers. Jalen Duren just had a breakout season at 22 years old. He was an all-NBA selection. He was the second best player on the number one seed in the Eastern Conference. Then, in his second career playoff appearance, he wasn't good. No way around it. Jalen Duren was very disappointing in these playoffs. He didn't score, rebound, or defend at the same level in the postseason as he did in the regular season. That's a problem. And it's usually something I would go on a long rant about. But he's 22 years old. He should have been a senior in college this year, making a lot of money in the world of NIL. But he's not. He was in like his fourth year in the NBA. And he's clearly still working on his game. There are clearly things that he's trying to figure out and that he has to improve at. Because everything right now for him offensively is mostly created by Cade Cunningham. Okay, it's him setting screens, rolling to the rim, and then Cade Cunningham is an excellent pick and roll player. So it works well. Jalen Duren, excellent lob threat, all those things. He's got a nice little jumper from like kind of like that foul line area. You know, that should continue to improve. You can tell that his handle on the basketball improved last season as well. It's another thing that he can hopefully continue to improve. And he's in his early 20s. If I was the Pistons, I personally would want to allow those things to improve in Detroit. But they don't want to pay him because he didn't perform well enough in the playoffs this last year. Okay, and I appreciate that. I appreciate that the Pistons aren't just going to like blindly give out money. But they should not be lowballing Jalen Duren. He's got room to improve. You know he works on his game because we've seen the improvements already. You know, giving up on Duren after one bad playoff run is like tearing down a house because the living room needs a fresh coat of paint. Like, this isn't James Harden with a decade of bad playoff performances. It's not what this is. This is a young guy trying to figure out how to win in the playoffs. It's a normal thing. And instead of just running it back, I'm not saying give him the max. Okay, I'm saying pay him enough to make him want to stay. Instead, they're looking into a potential sign and trade to send him to Sacramento for Domantas Sabonis. He's a bad fit. Or Domantas Sabonis is a bad fit beside Cade Cunningham. He's not really a rim runner. We all saw him here in Indy. He's a good rebounder, can't defend the rim at all. You know, putting Sabonis at center for a team that already struggles to stop people, it's like using a screen door to hold back a flash flood. Like, it's just not going to go well. Okay, you're going to pay him, you know, $48 million this year. That's how much Sabonis is owed to make your team worse. When you can just pay Jalen Duren $48 million to stay. I would try to do that personally. Okay, a guy who was just one of the 15 best players in the NBA this year, you should try to keep. Okay, you don't have to give him the max. Just don't lowball the guy. 4 years, $170 million is the baseline for what the Pistons should pay Jalen Duren. Say, Jonathan, that's a very specific number. Why that? Because that is the most anybody else can offer him. Comes out to about $42.5 million a year. Give him 45 a year and run it back. Okay? If he has another bad playoff run, then look to move off of him because there are teams out there who would want him. Don't do it yet, though. He's 22. Okay, his partner in crime, Kate Cunningham, is 24. And it's not like he was great in these playoffs either. He turned the ball over way too much. He's still developing his jumper. Okay, but part of why he was so good is the fact that he was playing with Jalen Duren. Okay, he won't be the same playing with Sabonis. I appreciate the Pistons not blindly paying Jalen Duren, but don't be stupid. Don't be too stingy to a point where your franchise regrets it. Pay the man and see if you can build on the season where you just had two of the 15 best players in the world on a team with no shooting. If I was the Pistons, I would try to figure that out. I would worry about, you know, I would worry about the lack of spacing before I worried about Jalen Duren. Okay? Speaking of spacing in the Pistons, Chris, did you see the Malik Beasley story?
1: I heard a little bit about it, but I don't know enough to...
0: That man is going to jail.
1: Is he too?
0: Yeah. Gambling problems.
1: Wow.
0: Throwing games, rigging games, yeah, all sorts of stuff. There's a clip where he's playing in Minnesota, and the line is 8.5, and they're down by 9. And so with 6 seconds left in the game, they inbound him the ball, and he sprints to the other end of the floor, and he lays it in so that his team covered.
1: Man.
0: Don't be suspicious. Don't be suspicious. That's very suspicious.
1: Yeah, I think I remember hearing about that now.
0: I just don't know how much money he made. You would have to pay me incredible amounts of money to even think about it.
1: Yeah.
0: You know? But he probably did it so his buddies could make like 10 grand or whatever it ended up being.
1: Right.
0: You know?
1: Do you see this becoming a normalized thing more frequently with gambling and sports players?
0: Yeah. We're going to keep seeing it just because.
1: So how do you think they stop that? It's almost like tanking in the NBA, right? Like they came up with this rule. And now that there's going to be more consistency with sports players gambling on their own stuff or whatever, what do you think becomes the normal penalty punishment for
0: right
1: that?
0: Right now, tie game, Ivory Coast, 1-1, let's go. Sorry. Right now, when you look at the NBA, right now the standard punishment is jail.
1: Right.
0: I would like to think that would be enough of a deterrent for these guys to be like, you know what? I don't want to go to jail. I think I would rather play basketball in front of 15,000 people every night as opposed to playing basketball in the in the prison yard.
1: What do you say the difference is between that situation and Brendan Torsby, though? Is it like the money that you won? Like you have to win a certain amount of money before you get locked up?
0: So the thing with Torsby that's different in all of this is, with what I know about the Beasley stuff, I think the difference is, it's a great question. I think that the difference would be, like, in the Beasley case, someone was paying him to rig the games.
1: Okay.
0: Whereas with Torsby, he was betting on them.
1: Got it. Okay.
0: And so, a little different, same area, though, because, like, if Brendan Torsby is betting on himself in these games, and he's purposely trying to hit certain marks, like, that, you know, it's why the NCAA isn't going to let him play this year. It's why the NFL is basically canceled the supplemental draft. It's why the Canadian Football League isn't going to let him play in their league either. And so that is what it appears that the punishment is going to be. Makes jail sense. Or you're just done forever.
1: Got it.
0: So, which, you know, look, this is probably not the best comparison, but like people, you know, go to jail for terrible things like, you know, murder and armed robbery. But it still doesn't stop some other people from trying to do it as well.
1: Right.
0: You like know?
1: The guy from the Lions officially Terry released Arnold, from man. The Lions yesterday.
0: Did you see he was in a green jumpsuit?
1: I did not see that.
0: Do you know what that means?
1: No.
0: I don't want to get too sad. But basically, inmates, if they're in green, it means that they're basically on, like, suicide watch.
1: Oh, wow.
0: Yeah. And so, sad. But at the same time, maybe don't commit armed robbery. Just yeah, an idea.
1: Right.
0: Just an idea.
1: Wow.
0: Yeah. So I wonder if I'm trying to think. Because I feel like the biggest athlete trial ever is OJ Simpson. Even with everything that's kind of happened. Is there, like, could something so big happen in gambling where we look up and we're like, yeah, that's a bigger deal than the OJ thing?
1: I don't know. I don't even think I would compare the Pete Rose thing to that. But
0: yeah.
1: It would have to be along those lines to even be in a conversation, though, I think.
0: Yeah. The whole thing's just insane. Just insane. But we'll see. YouTube comments, Ross saying $48 million for Sabonis. What does he get? A million per inch of his hat size. Oh, nice. I guess Sabonis does have a big head.
1: He was here for a while.
0: He was.
1: I thought he was really good, and he got better whenever he left.
0: Yeah, they had one good year in Sacramento. The problem with Sabonis is there are certain things he does really well. He's a really good rebounder. He passes the ball well. But he can't shoot. That's kind of important.
1: Right.
0: He can't protect the rim. That's even more important. And he can't really defend at all. He I don't think he moves well enough to defend the screen and roll or any of those things. And so, while like, yeah, he'll rebound well, he'll, you know, score on the block, he'll pass it well. Like, you have to get rim protection out of your center, and he just doesn't give you that.
1: Got it. He went to Sacramento as a free agent. Or was he traded?
0: Traded in the Halliburton.
1: Oh, right. Okay.
0: And so, they had one good year. They were the three seed. That was the Light the Beam team.
1: Yeah, he was a stud that year.
0: They lost in the first round as the three seed.
1: Right.
0: So, tells you all you need to know.
1: Fair enough. Okay.
0: And so, if he went to Detroit, I would be overjoyed for Pacer fans, because that's one less team that you have to worry about competing with in the East. Like, compared to Jalen Duren, even if you like Sabonis, I think it'd be crazy to say that you think that Sabonis is better than Jalen Duren. I think that would just be absurd. So if this happens, I don't think it will. I'm with Jared Dubin earlier. The Pistons will just match whatever offer Jalen Duren gets, because he's a restricted free agent. And so whatever offer he gets, I'm sure it'll come through tonight, because all the free agency stuff, like, officially starts at 6 p.m. So as you know, as soon as that starts, like, they'll probably match it. But if he leaves and they bring in a Sabonis or somebody like that, like, Pacer fans, you should be excited, because that's one less team that you have to worry about. So, free agency starting tonight at 6 o'clock. LeBron not going back to the Lakers, which isn't surprising. Where is he going to end up? Apparently, everybody is an option. Pacers, let's get in there. That's the guy I want. He would make us so much better immediately. So, tonight starts free agency. We'll talk about it. Where is LeBron James going to end up? Who could the Pacers go get? All that coming your way in 3 minutes.
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0: NBA free agency officially begins tonight at 6 p.m. With that being said, you know, things are flowing, things are happening. LeBron James leaving the Los Angeles Lakers. Who are some players that the Pacers could potentially go after to try to fill out this roster and make it good enough to, you know, maybe win the NBA Finals? Welcome into the Real Jonathan Smith Show here on Indy Sports Ticket. Thank you for tuning in. No matter how you're tuning in, whether that's YouTube, Indy Sports Ticket, if you want to head over there and subscribe, you can also watch the show on X, the Indy Sports Ticket app, or 1430 AM as well if you want to just listen to the show. LeBron James is leaving. Where is he going to go? Apparently anywhere. Everyone was immediately like, it means he's going to Golden State. Oh, well, he apparently could also be the, he could also apparently go back to Cleveland. There's a Shams report from earlier where he kind of lists off all these different options. Someone else said that, you know, he could end up in Washington and you know, all these things. He's probably going to end up in Golden State. But if he wants to win and enjoy playing basketball, I feel like the answer is pretty obviously Indiana with the Pacers. Come on now. That's like so clearly. Like he would be able to come in here and immediately Norway retakes the lead by the way. Erling Haaland with a goal.
1: We're up 2-1. Soft Brock Lesnar.
0: Soft Brock Lesnar. What was I saying there? LeBron. Look, if he came here, if he wants to win and enjoy playing basketball, I think he would have a great time here in Indiana. He would get to play off the ball. The Pacers wouldn't be overly reliant on him really to do anything. Without him, they're already a good team that might be the best team in the East. With him, you could really make the argument that they're the best team in the East. And so, if he wants to go somewhere where he can win and enjoy playing, Shams also reported that money is not really the motivating factor in terms of the decision that LeBron's going to make. He wants to go somewhere where he just enjoys playing, taking a little bit of a page out of Kevin Durant's book. And so, to me, that probably means he's going to Golden State to play with all of his buddies. You know, Steph Curry, Draymond Green, maybe Anthony Davis. I don't think that the Wizards are going to move him. But hey, you know, we'll see what ends up happening. So very, very interested to see kind of where he winds up. Probably going to be Golden State, but we'll see. The Pacers, what could they potentially do? I know there was some like murmurs around like maybe Kelly Oubre. Don't love that. But you know, it's fine. Not, you know, it's whatever. But outside of that, like, I don't know. I don't. Like, we'll see. We'll see what the Pacers do. Again, I think that they should probably just wait. I don't think that there should really be any sort of like a big hurry to like make the next move, because we still haven't seen what what Zubac, Siakam, and Tyrese Haliburton all kind of look like together. And if the Pacers front office wants to wait to see what that looks like before they do anything drastic, like, yeah, that makes sense to me. That's probably the right move. I don't mind being patient. I know people are excited and we want to kind of know what this team is going to look like that's hopefully going to be good enough to make another run to the finals. That being said, we don't know what it looks like right now, because we haven't seen Siakam, Haliburton, and Zubac play together at all. So still just kind of waiting to see on that how it all kind of pans out. So we'll see how aggressive the Pacers are. I do expect them to take a little bit of a slower approach, though, because while they know what they have, they don't know what it looks like altogether. So I don't mind them waiting just a little bit. And hey, who knows? Maybe Braden Smith's the answer. The, you know, Pacers summer league roster coming out today. You know, we'll see how they look. Obviously, Braden Smith's on it. He'll play. When does the summer league start? It should start up here in a couple weeks. Yeah, July 9th through the 19th. So we're only a couple weeks away from that. So we'll get to see Braden Smith and what all these other young Pacer guys look like going forward. Can't wait to see where LeBron ends up. We should hopefully find out tonight. That'll, you know, we'll obviously talk about that tomorrow, especially if he becomes a Pacer, which again, that's where I think he should go. But hey, I'm only a little biased. Speaking of that, Chris.
1: Sir.
0: What did we learn today?
1: Oh.
0: If you're ready for it.
1: I didn't know you were ready. Okay.
0: Yeah, sorry.
1: That's cool. We can do it.
7: All right, class. What did we learn today?
1: Yay! Yay, almost did that too. This has been the Don't Eat Ice Cream Because It's Hot Outside and It'll Give You a Tummy Ache edition of The Real Jonathan Smith Show.
0: I forgot you said that.
1: Yeah. We learned today that Jonathan does not speak to his wife in analogies, but maybe you should start.
0: I mean, I don't know. I think I think just saying what I want's easier.
1: Fair enough. Yes. But that would be cool.
0: I turn into the Riddler.
1: Right.

0: They are called penalty kicks and not bonus goals.
1: Bonus goals.
0: But
1: no bonus goals in this one, likely.
0: But it's
1: Ivory Coast up or down.
0: Oh, right.
1: Two to one.
0: So there would be bonus goal potential if it was tied.
1: Yes.
0: Okay.
1: No bonus goal potential as of right now.
0: Bonus goal potential. All right. We also learned that fans do not get to keep the balls that get kicked into the stands, although they should.
1: I know, man. You know, so usually when you get your hands on some balls, you know, you just, you want to hold on.
0: That's a big ding.
1: That's a big what? Okay, here it is.
0: All right. We learned that besides USA, I'm probably rooting for Norway in the World Cup, and it looks to be promising at the moment. But, because of their crowd.
1: You're rooting for who?
0: For Norway.
1: Oh, because of their crowd, not because they have...
0: They look like a lot of fun.
1: Soft Brock Lesnar playing for them.
0: Yes, not because of Brock Lesnar. Instead of soccer, they should call it balls. We learned that as well. They should just call it balls. And also, Jonathan doesn't believe in superstitions, but I do, such as picking a penny up off the ground is good luck, and if it's heads up, is good luck, or breaking a mirror is bad luck. You don't believe in those?
1: No.
0: Those are superstitions I believe in, and those are things that we have learned today on The Real Jonathan Smith Show.
1: You never answered the question earlier. What is, like, the craziest superstition that you, like, upheld?
0: For the longest time, it was the Friday the 13th thing. Like, I'm avoiding going outside for Friday the 13th.
1: Is that a superstition, like, or is that just like...
0: It's a superstition, too. Like, it's not actually... I mean, a lot of people view it as...
1: I'm thinking in terms of, like, you know, the guys who play sports or who watch sports are like, every time I'm in the bathroom, we score a touchdown.
0: Those are more...
1: And so they'll watch the game from their bathroom.
0: Oh, right.
1: That's what I'm talking about.
0: I got you. I didn't have any sports related at the moment yet, but a lot of those I would call conspiracies. But for the longest time, call it conspiracy or superstition. I thought whenever the Colts went into the playoffs, if the Pacers played the night before and the Pacers won, then the Colts would lose that playoff game. So I'm like rooting for the Pacers to lose the night before.
1: That's actually kind of funny. But that's awesome.
0: Yeah, that's one. There you go. You can take that one.
1: There you go. Yeah, sure. Why not? We'll steal that one and we'll put it away for the future. What a show today. We've been all over the map. There's a lot of soccer today, a lot of basketball. We're going to talk Colts tomorrow in some capacity. That's a promise. Just because, you know, we love talking Colts on the show. So we will do that. We'll have some NBA free agency news as well, as that starts up tonight at 6 p.m. We'll figure out where LeBron's going. Should he come to Naptown? Absolutely he should. He probably won't. But hey, you never know, right? This is why we hold free agency, so that we can, you know, kind of figure out where all these teams are going. Watch the World Cup.
0: Yeah.
1: Because it's awesome. Okay. Norway and Ivory Coast going at it right now. Norway up 2-1. Tomorrow, we will also talk about the U.S. men's national team. They play Bosnia tomorrow night. Can't wait. We will talk about it. Game starts at 8 p.m. Show starts at noon. We will talk to you tomorrow at noon. See ya.
0: Go soft, Brock Lesnar.
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10: Today, June 30th, that's the anniversary date of the first game in Riverfront Stadium, the home of the Reds and the Cincinnati Bengals. It opened on this date in 1970, the Reds leaving the friendly confines of Crosley Field for the big new AstroTurf field at Riverfront. The first game played between the Reds and the Atlanta Braves, and although the Reds won over 1,000 games at Riverfront, they lost the first one 8-2. The ballpark opened with special ceremonies, but fans might have noticed the place wasn't really finished yet. Some of the escalators didn't work. There was no electricity in the concession stands. You couldn't buy a hot dog for that first game at Riverfront this June 30th, 1970. This date in Reds baseball.
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12: 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A three-run go-ahead blast for A. Eugenio Suarez.
13: They're waving around Friedel. Up throwing Anthony. Throw to the plate, not in time. And the Reds walk it off at 11, 6-5.
9: The quest for October baseball is underway. 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
14: Swung on, crushed. Oh, high, deep left field. There it goes. A three-run go-ahead blast for Eugenio Suarez.
15: There we go. Up throwing Anthony, throw to the plate, not in time, and the Reds walk it off at 11, 6-5.
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9: Con Knipple led the NBA in threes, broke the rookie record for most threes in a season, and the guy was a scoring machine for a Hornets team that made the play-in tournament. How he doesn't win Rookie of the Year over Cooper Flagg is a joke to me.
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11: This is This Date in Reds Baseball with team historian Greg Rhodes.
12: Today, June 30th, that's the anniversary date of the first game in Riverfront Stadium, the home of the Reds and the Cincinnati Bengals. It opened on this date in 1970. The Reds leaving the friendly confines of Crosley Field for the big new AstroTurf Field at Riverfront. The first game played between the Reds and the Atlanta Braves, and although the Reds won over 1,000 games at Riverfront, they lost the first one 8-2. The ballpark opened with special ceremonies, but fans might have noticed the place wasn't really finished yet. Some of the escalators didn't work. There was no electricity in the concession stands. You couldn't buy a hot dog for that first game at Riverfront this June 30th, 1970. This date in Reds baseball.
11: This date in Reds baseball is brought to you by the Cincinnati Reds Hall of Fame and Museum, presented by Dinsmore. 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
11: Regarding Myles Garrett, Browns GM Andrew Berry says he was never looking to trade Garrett. Hey, Andrew, what's next? You were never looking to trade for that creep Deshaun Watson? Of course you were looking to trade Garrett, because Garrett was never going to be Joe Thomas, a Hall of Famer with no team success to show for it.
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0: here, PJ. We've got about 45 seconds to go in this France-Sweden game. And Mbappe, 2 goals. France, 3-0. Just destruction. They're going into the round of 16. And boy, they look scary. And they get to play Paraguay next instead of Germany. So you might as well book them a spot in the quarters, right?
1: Yeah, that's a great point as well. It was 3-0, Pat. It could have been 5 or 6-0. They look great. Their offense is clicking right now. They're, for them to lose, quite frankly, somebody's going to have to get lucky. They're just going to have to be off. And they're going to just have to score kind of a garbage goal. They hit the post a couple times tonight. They'll need that moving forward if you're the opposition. But they're the betting favorite, and deservedly so, man. They are the team to beat.
0: Yep. So they win 3-0. They are going to play Paraguay in the round of 16. The other round of 16 game that is set, Canada-Morocco and Brazil versus Norway. We'll get into a little World Cup later on, but we're talking to Evan Giddings next on BetMGM tonight.
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